0: It's last call time on The Odd Couple. 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
0: 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How could there have been no marks on her?
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0: 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LeVar Arrington,
1: they
0: Brady
1: just lucky
0: Quinn.
1: People ain't interpreted the
0: Jonas
1: right way.
0: Jonas Knox of the year.
1: Because it would have been way more of a fallout.
0: LeVar might be on to something.
1: I'm just telling you, it would have been way more of a fallout.
0: By the way, coming up a little over 10 minutes from now, apparently they did get it wrong in the world of football. We'll get into that for you right here on FSR. 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
2: Sometimes you can't get to everything in the world of sports or entertainment. Good thing the guys are here to bring you, in case you missed it.
0: Guys, in case you missed this, Cam Ward is struggling. The Tennessee Titans are one of the worst teams in the league, and apparently his family is receiving threats. Cam Ward posted about some of these threats, talked about some of these threats that are going on based on his performance, and spoke about it with the media yesterday.
3: I mean, at the end of the day, people are weird. They can say whatever they want at the end of the day, but I think football will take care of a lot of it. You know, my family know the position I'm in, and, you know, they know, you know, what I wanted, you know, my whole life. They're in this position as well with me. And at the end of the day, you know, we all, you know, take within ourselves, not only myself, but every guy in the locker room who's going to go through adversity at some point. And, you know, at the end of the day, you just got to continue to, you know, prepare the same way, continue to, you know, stay the same person. You can never get too high, never get too low. And at the end of the day, I mean, you make plays on the football field, everything else, you know, handles itself.
0: All right, so I did the hard work for you guys. That's five at the end of the days in that clip from Cam Ward. So we got
4: okay,
0: five.
4: Okay, so he's got a little bit of a crutch there. No big deal.
0: Look, we all do. I just
1: you
0: think,
1: said just like he says too.
0: Now,
1: you just did right there.
0: Yeah, but at the end of the day, we're trying to you know, finish the hour strong here. But this is, I really can't understand or comprehend the threats on social media because some guy had a bad performance and he's your favorite team's quarterback. I really don't get it. I don't understand
1: it. Fans take it too far.
0: I don't understand it. I really don't. Like, what
1: did you see the Oregon and USC dudes fighting? And he didn't pop the husband or boyfriend was a USC fan. Girlfriend, wife was an Oregon fan. USC dude fights him. Knocking each other, then knocked her out. They both Oregon. Like, just knocking everybody out. We are Fox Sports. Fandom.
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17: 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The peahen is the female. They are not native to the United States, although they thrive in coastal, warmish areas.
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16: 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Science has discovered semi-recently those vibrations are in lockstep with the peafowl's head feathers that they used to think were just for show, but mm-hmm. now they realize they vibrate at the same intensity and that they can actually, you know, sort of feel when those tail feathers are vibrating in their direction through their head feathers.
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26: Thursday Night Football will kick off week 4 of the NFL as the Steelers take on the Browns, and it all starts at 8:15 p.m. Eastern Time. While Pittsburgh also traded cornerback Joey Porter Jr. to the Cowboys in exchange for a second-round pick and a conditional sixth-round pick. In baseball, the Padres eliminated the Cubs with a 4-1 win. Pete Crow Armstrong and Alex Bregman went hitless for Chicago in the series. San Diego will take on Milwaukee in the NLDS, which starts on Saturday. The White Sox eliminated the Astros from the postseason with a 7-3 win, their first postseason series win since 2005, and they're going to face Cleveland in the ALDS. While the Yankees roll past the Red Sox 9-2, eliminating Boston, Yankees will face the Rays in the ALDS. And in the WNBA, Arike Ogunbowale dropped 45 points as the Wings forced a game 3, beating the Valkyries 108-100. I'm Monty Bolaños.
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0: Two pros and a cup of Joe, Fox Sports Radio. LeVar Arrington, Brady Quinn, Jonas Knox with the air. Coming up top of next hour. A little over 10 minutes from now, we're going to catch up with our guy, Albert Breer. He will have you covered on all things NFL. We're going to hear some Ohio State talk, I'm sure, but all things with AB coming up here shortly. But it is time right now, as we do every single week, to honor somebody. There's a lot of awards that are handed out. Nothing is greater than being the Express Pros Pro of the Week. And the Express Pros Pro of the Week this week goes to...
1: Shotgun snap, Brock. Pumps, throws, wants Evans! Touchdown! 49ers! Evans! The defender couldn't see the ball coming because Mike didn't put his hands up. And the ball hit him right in the hip. Mike Evans snags it. And the 49ers offense strikes again.
2: And why...
1: Here's the snap. Play action. Purdy rolling out to his right. Pumps. Kittle! Touchdown! 49ers! George throws the ball into the stands. A big hug. It's the fourth touchdown pass of the game for Brock Purdy.
0: There it is. 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By the way, it should be pointed out, Brock Purdy, currently... Second shortest odds to win the MVP. He's been awesome.
3: If I had a vote, he'd be my vote.
4: Yeah.
3: He's been outstanding this season.
0: More than Josh Allen, huh?
3: Yes.
0: Yeah. Because I was thinking about this, too. He's right now the best quarterback in the NFC.
4: He's balling, man.
0: Yeah.
3: He's playing great.
0: Yeah.
3: And the other thing is, Josh Allen's the best player. And there's no doubt you can make an argument for how well he's playing this season, too. There's a little bit of all right, we're on the goal line. Let's let Josh run it in. I'm like, oh, okay. we're going to include the rushing touchdowns in there, too, on these sneaks. Like, give it to James Cook. Give the guys some love as well, you know?
0: I mean, it's like the McVay move last year. They'd be at the one-yard line. Instead of turning around and handing it off to Kyron Williams, they'd just throw a fade route to Devontae Adams. You could easily punch this in. But there was a concerted effort to get Devontae the ball there.
4: His old ass was balling, too. Man.
0: Damn.
4: I thought he was washed. He was balling.
0: Really?
4: Yeah, he was balling. We are
0: Hey, it's Jonas Knox. 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
17: 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Lizzo is opening up like never before on Purpose with Jay Shetty, and it's an episode everyone is talking about. 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
24: There's nothing like a belly bomb in the Bronx.
25: Pitch. Swung on and deep drive. Right field. Got a chance. And there it goes. A three-run homer. Cody Bellinger. 8-1 Yankees.
24: You heard it on the Yankees radio network. They swept the Red Sox 9-2, eliminating Boston from the postseason. Yankees will face the Rays in the ALDS starting on Saturday. The White Sox eliminated the Astros from the postseason with a 7-3 win. It's their first postseason series win since 2005. And the Padres took down the Cubs 4-1. San Diego will head to Milwaukee to take on the Brewers in the NLDS. Game 3 between the Phillies and the Braves will start at 8 p.m. Eastern on Thursday in Atlanta. And in the NFL, the Steelers are trading cornerback Joey Porter Jr. to the Dallas Cowboys in exchange for a second-round pick and a conditional sixth-round pick. I'm Monty Bolaños.
26: Hello!
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12: On August 4th, 1962, Marilyn Monroe died. 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
6: 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A black man from the projects comes forward with information about the case.
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6: 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Lee Harris is sentenced to 90 years.
9: I get 90 years for killing somebody I have never seen.
6: Behind bars, Lee finds an unlikely ally in his cellie, Robert. The pair are like chalk and cheese. There's no way their paths would ever cross on the outside. 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Clear Lee's name.
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16: Like a belly bomb in the Bronx.
17: Pitch. Swing on and deep drive. Right field. Got a chance. And there it goes. A three-run homer. Cody Bellinger. 8-1 Yankees.
16: You heard it on the Yankees radio network. They swept the Red Sox 9-2, eliminating Boston from the postseason. Yankees will face the Rays in the ALDS starting on Saturday. The White Sox eliminated the Astros from the postseason with a 7-3 win. It's their first postseason series win since 2005. And the Padres took down the Cubs 4-1. San Diego will head to Milwaukee to take on the Brewers in the NLDS. Game 3 between the Phillies and the Braves will start at 8 p.m. Eastern on Thursday in Atlanta. And in the NFL, the Steelers are trading cornerback Joey Porter Jr. to the Dallas Cowboys in exchange for a second-round pick and a conditional sixth-round pick. I'm Monsi Bolaños.
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0: Hey, good morning, good morning, good morning. Teddy Hafner with you. It is time for Talking Sports here on Fox Sports Radio 1400. We have moved through the week very quickly. Today, of course, Thursday. One more day tomorrow, and then we've got some football on a Saturday. One of the most important games in Coach Shane Beamer's career. A lot of people feel like if the Gamecocks lose tomorrow, Shane might not make it through the weekend. I don't see that. But if the Gamecocks lose tomorrow, he would definitely be on life support. But I do have good news, by the way. Breaking news, Gary Mills.
1: Tell me all about it.
0: Gamecocks had a hell of a practice yesterday. there is a rumor that Jeremiah Donati, you know, Donati's a businessman.
1: Yeah, he is.
0: He's going to start selling tickets, not to the football games, but the practices, because obviously that's where Carolina plays their best football.
1: Well, okay.
0: So, yeah, we might just start selling tickets to the practices over at the Proving Grounds.
1: Got to find a way to make a buck.
0: Yep. Carolina's won four straight in the series against Kentucky. They're back to a three-point favorite. Went down to 2.5. I thought it might get as low as 2, but right now 3. So money coming in on Kentucky and then turned back around. Now it's coming back in on South Carolina. Kentucky ranked number 24. In the country. Carolina has won four straight in the series, including the 35-13 win a year ago. Had a couple defensive touchdowns in that game, if you remember. There was a scoop and score. Can't remember who did that, though, but there was a scoop and score in that game. Carolina leads the series 22-14-1. The teams have played every year since South Carolina joined the SEC back in 1992. Both run the football. South Carolina averages 262 a game, 182.5 in their two SEC losses. Kentucky, well, they run for 203.5. They had three backs, 100-plus yards against South Alabama. They had 390 yards rushing against South Alabama. The Wildcats lost 45-17 to Alabama. They beat Texas A&M 31-21 in their league games. The 2025 win over Kentucky, the last SEC win for South Carolina. Gamecocks have lost seven straight league games. Since then, they've lost 11 of their past 13 Power 4 games. And by the way, since I mentioned Carolina's SEC numbers, Kentucky just 63 yards rushing against Alabama, 156 against Texas A&M. So you look at that, well, they run for 203.5 a game. Well, in conference games, they run for 109.5. So, yeah, that's a little bit difference there, just a little bit different. The Gamecocks, once again, a three-point favorite. Don't forget about our Matthias Sandwich Shop Super 7 contest, except it's Super 6 this week because I forgot one and I wasn't going to redo them. If you have not gotten a screenshot of the contest and would like to participate, our text line number is 803-315-3292. That's our O'Neill Heating and Air text line. Dennis coming over to my house this morning. I'm having some...
1: Oh, cool.
0: My daughter moved in with me, and her room is hot, so she puts the air on like 70.
1: Mm-hmm.
0: And I've got a heater going in my room because I'm freezing.
1: Okay.
0: So there's something, and the air is blowing, but there's something wrong with the delivery system, I guess. But Dennis checking that out for me this morning. He'll check out any problems that you might have with your heating and air conditioning needs. Once again, the text line number 803-315-3292, and I'll send you a screenshot of our Matthias Sandwich Shop Super 6. If you're not familiar with this contest, we've been doing it for, heck, 20 years. We've been doing it a long time. And Matthias has been a sponsor for a long time, and we appreciate it. You can win a tailgate special from Matthias if you win the contest, so they can help you out the next time you go to a game and start tailgating. 4:15 kickoff on Saturday, so do you got eggs and sausage at your tailgate, or... Yeah. You start drinking beer that early?
1: Why stop?
0: Yeah. Four feet. Of course, you might need some beer to watch South Carolina.
1: Well, you need something stronger than beer.
0: Well, they're playing right now. But Gamecocks are a 3-point favorite in this one. I expect them to play well. I thought they'd play well at Alabama, and they did during stretches, but there were other stretches when they did not play particularly well. And Coach Beamer's right. They're not getting blown out. Well, I don't know. You lose by 31, that's getting blown out.
1: Yeah.
0: But they're not getting totally dominated throughout the game. They're giving up big plays, explosives, as they like to call them. They're giving up the big plays, and you can't do that in this league. Now, I don't think Kentucky's quarterback, Kenny Minchie, I don't think he's as good as Keelan Russell. I don't think he's as good as Kamario Taylor. But South Carolina, remember back in the day, they used to make a Heisman Trophy candidate out of every running back that faced them there for a while. They're making Heisman Trophy candidates out of quarterbacks lately. So we'll see what Minchie does this week. We'll go over some of the numbers with these two teams a little bit later in the show. Miami's still a 16.5-point favorite against Clemson, 7:30 kickoff on Saturday night. These two teams, 7-7 all time. But Dabo's 5-2. 5-2 against the Canes. Miami averages 51.8 points. 51.8. I think it's fair to say, don't you think it's fair to say Miami is the dominant ACC program that Clemson used to be? I think it's fair to say that. That 16.5-point spread, that's the largest spread Dabo has ever faced at Clemson. 245 games, 18-plus years. Can you believe Dabo Swinney's been the head coach at Clemson for 18-plus years? This is his 19th season at Clemson. Remember when he was named, there were a lot of Clemson fans not all that happy about it. A lot of Carolina fans were very happy about it. You know, for years it was, oh, he's not a coach, he's a cheerleader. Well, 19 years later, two national championships, two national runner-ups, pretty good cheerleader, huh? And a lot of people, they don't like, Carolina fans don't like hearing this, but hiring Shane Beamer was almost kind of a reaction to Dabo, because Shane's kind of Dabo-light. I know Carolina fans don't like to hear that, but it's really true, except for the winning part.
1: That's the most important part.
0: Except for the winning part. And Coach Beamer understands. He understands the business. It's all about wins and losses. And if you don't win a few more games and you don't start playing a little bit better, he's going to be looking for a job. Now, he's got a nice buyout. How many times have we said the best job in the country, heck, the best job in the world, is a fired football coach? You get paid for doing nothing. Now, there's a mitigation clause, I believe, in the contract. So if he goes to work somewhere else, whatever he makes somewhere else is taken off of his salary at South Carolina. But he's not going to be making $8 million to coach football somewhere else. I don't think Shane Beamer is going to be hired by a Power 4 team if it doesn't work out here at South Carolina. He'd have to work himself back up to that level. And Shane's getting a little feisty because I think he understands the situation that he is in. My only advice for Shane is, those media guys that you keep keep ripping, maybe you need to start making some friends with those guys, because they can help you out when you need it. We'll see. I mean, there's a lot of games left to be played. A lot of games left to be played. Heck, they were ready to fire him 2 years ago when he was 3-3. And then he won six straight games. Now, I don't see six straight wins on this schedule. I think Carolina should beat Kentucky. And whether they will or not, I don't know. But I think they're more talented than Kentucky. And I think they should beat Arkansas. They're more talented than Arkansas. That would get them to four wins. Can you get two more to get bowl eligible? Well, I certainly think they're as good as Clemson. Clemson has been very disappointing to me. So if you want to count Clemson, that's another one. And all of a sudden, Oklahoma and Texas A&M are not so daunting. Oklahoma can't score. That game is in Norman, however, and Texas A&M. I've never been a big Marcel Reed fan. And when I say that now, I'm not talking about the person, the individual. I don't know Marcel Reed. I've never heard anything negative about him as an individual. But just his quarterback play has always, to me, been very inconsistent. Now, he can look great for a while like he did last year against South Carolina in the second half. But in the first half, he was terrible. I'm just not a big Marcel Reed fan for his playing ability, so I think that's a winnable game. So if South Carolina beats Kentucky, beats Oklahoma, beat Texas A&M, beat Clemson, does that change the narrative a little bit? Yeah, I think it does. But you got to do that. You got to win all those games just to get to 6-6. And when I projected 6-6 before the season, people thought I was nuts. Heck, I'm accused of being anti-Carolina. Well, right now, 6-6 looks pretty damn good, doesn't it?
1: Yes, it does.
0: Yes, it is. All right. Speaking of the other SEC teams, boy, the lines are bouncing around this week. Usually, you get a little bit of a change from Sunday to Monday and from Monday to Tuesday, and then they kind of stay the same. But, boy, every day, the lines have bounced around. I mean, South Carolina opened it Sunday they opened at 6. That was down to 3.5 very quickly. Then from 3.5 to 3 to 2.5, now back to 3. Alabama opened as a 6.5-point favorite, went all the way down from 6.5 to 4.5, then back to 6. Now it's 5.5. So Alabama 5.5 at Mississippi State. I'm anxious to watch a little bit of that game. I guess the second half will be on by the time I get to the press box on Saturday, but Kamario Taylor against Keelan Russell, that's a pretty good matchup. Vanderbilt and Georgia now a 25-point favorite. They opened at 24, went to 24.5, now 25. Tennessee favored by 7 over Auburn, that opened at 8.5. Florida-Missouri, that one keeps bouncing around. Florida opened as a 4.5-point favorite. Then they went to 5.5, then back to 5. Now it's 5.5 again. And, of course, as we tell you all the time, we use the CBSSports.com lines just for consistency. Florida favored by 5.5 at Missouri. Texas A&M is a 14-point choice at home against Arkansas. And LSU favored by 53.5 at home against McNeese State. We mentioned Miami, the 16.5-point favorite at Clemson, that opened at 17. Before going to 16.5. Actually, I think it opened at 16.5, then went to 17, now back to 16.5. Virginia Tech tomorrow night, a 3-point home favorite against Pittsburgh. SMU's favored by 20.5 at home against Boston College. Syracuse opened at 5.5. Now they're a 6.5-point choice at Connecticut. Notre Dame opened at 21.5. Now it's 21 at North Carolina. Wake Forest, has Notre Dame ever played at North Carolina? Do you know?
1: I don't know, but I'll check.
0: That, to me, seeing those Golden Dome helmets at Kenan Stadium, that's got to be pretty cool, for a lack of a better way of putting it. I don't know if you've ever seen a game at Kenan Stadium there on the campus of North Carolina, but it's an absolutely beautiful stadium, absolutely beautiful. And they have a law there that you cannot, the stadium cannot be any taller than the trees around the stadium. So they are limited a little bit as to what they can do as far as enlarging the stadium, but I don't think it needs enlarging.
1: The Fighting Irish hold a 7-2 all-time record in games played in Chapel Hill at Kenan Stadium.
0: They played nine times. Kenan Stadium.
1: Yes.
0: Whoa, Nelly Belly. All right. There goes my memory, huh? When's the last time? Does it say the last time they played? Stanford's at Wake Forest. Wake Forest, a 12.5-point favorite. Jake Deckard keeps getting mentioned as a possible step up in the coaching profession. UNLV hosting California. UNLV favored by 2.5. Louisville is a 3.5-point choice at North Carolina State. And Virginia favored by 2.5.

0: beautiful stadium. Oh, it's absolutely gorgeous. It's gorgeous.
1: That's a gorgeous campus.
0: It is.
1: This is a really, really pretty campus there at Chapel Hill. Some of the state games, St. Mary's at Presbyterian, Citadel at South Carolina State, Wofford is at Furman, Emory and Henry at Anderson, North Greenville at North Carolina Pembroke, Clark Atlanta is at Benedict, Erskine at Valdosta State, Allen at Savannah State, Virginia Wise is at Newberry, Gardner Webb at Charleston Southern. So that's kind of get you up to date on college football. All right, we'll get to some baseball talk here in a minute. Our baseball notes brought to you by the Stanley Law Group, your injury law professionals. Boy, the Braves are in good shape. They get a little bit of help from the Phillies, and they go up 3-1 in the eighth inning. But boom, boom, Kyle Schwarber and Bryce Harper back-to-back home runs in the eighth inning. That erased that 3-1 deficit. And then Alec Baum hit a two-out 10th inning home run. Baum played at Florence in the Coastal Carolina League. Scott Wingo was his coach there. And if you remember, was it last year or the year before? It might have been before you came on. So that would have been 2 years ago, Gary.
0: Right.
1: We had Scott on the air because he was Alex participated in the home run derby, and Scott was his pitcher. So we got Scott on the air to talk about that. And Alex won a Coastal Carolina League home run derby with Scott pitching to him, and they kind of made a joke if he ever got to the big leagues and in the home run derby, Scott would pitch for him again. You know, they just said it kind of as a joke, but Scott didn't think much about it. But sure enough, Alex Baum called him. I said, "Hey, you pitching to me?" And so Scott got a little pub, a little national pub pitching on national TV in the home run derby. Game three is tonight at 8:00. Conway native Grant Holmes, 10-6, 3.44 ERA, goes for Atlanta. Philadelphia counters with Aaron Nola, 7-12, 4.67 ERA. He is better than that. I wonder what he didn't have a very good year, but Aaron Nola, he can throw that curveball. So keep an eye on the game tonight. As a Braves fan, I am absolutely positive that they're probably going to disappoint me. They might win the game, but they're probably still going to disappoint me. The Braves, I found it interesting. Joey Votto was talking about the Braves there when they had that 3-1 lead and how their roster is just more complete from top to bottom than the Braves. They've got a better bullpen. They've got a boom. There's a home run. Boom. There's another home run. What'd you say, Joey? What was that again? Joey's got some weird opinions. He's got some really weird opinions. By the way, I got a question from Steve about the game. We'll get to that a little bit later. We'll go over all the other games as well. Everybody swept except in the Philadelphia-Atlanta series. So only one game tonight. All right, Talking Sports, Fox Sports Radio 1400. 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And the best thing about Thursday, Little Pigs is open today. Little Pigs Barbecue, 4927 Alpine Road. 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I think there's one business between the Little Pigs and Purcell Road. But if you get to Purcell, you can smell it because it smells great. Little Pigs, been around since 1968. Champ McGee and the folks there do a great job. More than 30 items on the food bar. And as Bob Gillespie likes to say, you can dine in after going through the buffet. Little Pigs, Little Pigs Barbecue over on Alpine Road. 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And as we mentioned earlier when we were talking about our Matthias Samuel Shop Super 6 contest, our text line is 803-315-3292. 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O'Neill Heating Air, where comfort meets quality. All right, Talking Sports, Fox Sports Radio 1400. If you're on the phones, be patient. Need to get to a timeout so we don't get too far behind. Dr. Rick Sanford will join us at

0: 11 o'clock. And really look forward to getting his comments about the Dylan Stewart situation. So he'll join us at 11. Oh, by the way, breaking news. South Carolina had a hell of a practice yesterday.
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10: 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How could she have just gone down there and accidentally died? 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
1: This season on Blood Trails, we're following the trail of seven cases that start in the field and end in the shadows, where missing persons reports, half-buried evidence, and whispered suspicions blur the line between hunting story and homicide.
20: I just instantly started freaking out, yelling to the world, "What's going on?" I yelled, "Help." I mean, I'm out in the middle of nowhere. I had no idea what was going on.
1: From the frozen woods of Maine to the mountains of Montana, from an archery opener gone wrong in Wisconsin to a father's last walk through the Minnesota deer woods, each story begins with a hunter stepping into the wild, but not all of them come back.
21: 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What do you say? He's not here with us. And all it was off.
1: 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Blood Trails.
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0: 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Phillies did beat the Braves 4-3 in 10 innings. Yesterday, Alex Baum, a two-out 10th inning home run. Kyle Schwarber and Bryce Harper hit back-to-back home runs in the 8th to erase a 3-1 deficit. Harper misplayed a ball in right field. He's not a great outfielder. He needs to be at first base. But anyway, he misplayed a ball in right field that helped the Braves take the 3-1 lead. And he said that when he came up, that they asked him if he was trying to hit a home run. He said, "Well, let me say I wasn't not trying to hit a home run." I don't think I can remember one time when I was trying to hit a home run and hit one. Usually he's just trying to put the ball in play, but I was facing a not very good pitcher, and I knew if I got my pitch, I could hit it out at that particular game. Usually if you try to hit a home run, you drop your back shoulder and pop it up or something. But he hit a shot. I think it was 418 feet, but it was a line drive. Just boom.
1: What was your longest home run? You remember?
0: I don't know. Well, I mean, they never measured
1: them. Okay.
0: I hit one in Alaska that it was 420.
1: Mm-hmm.
0: And it had a 25-foot or 30-foot wall. So and it was 420s of that wall. So I had to carry that wall. It had to be a few more feet than that. I remember hitting one at Capital City Park. Probably the hardest one I ever hit.
1: Mm-hmm.
0: And it went over the 375 sign, and that thing was still climbing because I really hit that one well.
1: You had some thump.
0: I was more of a line drive hitter, but every once in a while I would hit the ball out of the park. The game has changed so much with the metal bats. when I played, I think I hit two home runs in an entire season my junior year. And with the wood bats and the big ballparks, you just didn't hit home runs back in those days. At Capital City Park, people who have a little age on remember that park. Not only was it pretty big, but it had that big fence, that 30-foot tall fence. So it was really tough to get it out of that with the wood bat. Matter of fact, I only saw two players in my career, all the games I played at Capital City, with wood bats. I only saw two players hit it out of that park. I was one of them. And Jerry Martin, who played in the big leagues for, 11 years? He was one of them. I saw him hit one out. He hit one out against us in an American Legion game. So the game's a little bit different now than in the old days. And, of course, when I coached over at Ridgeview. Ridgeview was a small park. They didn't have any choice where they put it. They just ran out of room. But it was only maybe 360 or so to center field, maybe 365. We played some games there in the men's senior league. Oh, I forgot we got Rocky on the phone, don't we? My bad, Rocky. We played some games in the men's senior league there, and we hit a lot of home runs. Both teams hit a lot of home runs in that park because we were using metal bats and it was a smaller ballpark. But yeah, the game changed a lot from back 60 or so years ago when we were using wood bats. All right, let's get to Rocky, our Family First Security phone line. Good morning, Rocky.
2: Good morning, Teddy. In the word of Allen Iverson, practice.
0: You're a day late and a dollar short with that one. We already used it.
2: Oh, did you? I'm sorry.
3: It's still good.
2: I'm good. Well, I'm sorry. But, Teddy, you were mentioning Keenan Stadium, and I got a story. I guess I'm full of stories this week. I don't know why. But I actually have a wonderful framed aerial photo of Keenan Stadium back in the late 60s. And it's basically configured the same. It had the same upper decks it has. But, I mean, they've done more, obviously, since then. But about the trees. But we went up, my family, my mom and me and my late stepfather, Jack, who was a UNC graduate, and took us up there. And we spent the weekend. We attended a UCLA North Carolina basketball game up there. And first thing he did is he took us to his fraternity house, where he was in the 40s, when he went to college there, and he showed us the room. It was still the same. I mean, he said, I sat in that corner right there on a chair. I was studying, and we were listening to the radio, and then when they came on with We're Going to War, World War II, Pop said, I closed my books, got up, I said, I guess I'm going to war. And he went and fought in World War II, did his tour there. But we were walking, you talk about Keenan Stadium, we went on a tour of the campus, such a beautiful campus, and this is years ago, but all the trees, and you're just kind of walking around, and then you're like, boom, oh, Lord, there's the stadium. So you didn't really know that you came upon the stadium walking through campus until you got to it. And it's a great setting there in Chapel Hill where they have the stadium and you know, amongst the trees and right there. So it's really a great experience.
0: Yeah, well, that's one of the things about stadiums that are on campus. It's just something kind of cool about that. First time, and Rocky, thank you. Appreciate that.
2: Yes, sir.
0: Appreciate your. Your stepdad's service as well. First time I went to North Carolina, a game at Keenan Stadium was 1970, and went up to and they had a back called Don McCauley, who I think later played with the Colts, was their top back there. And South Carolina went out. 1970 was one of those typical Gamecock years. South Carolina, 1969, went 7-4, went to a bowl game, won the ACC, went 6-0 in the ACC. South Carolina in 1969 was unbeaten in the ACC in basketball and football. So it was a good year to be a Gamecock, even though they lost to West Virginia in the bowl game. So going into 1970, there was a lot of optimism, and it didn't work out. Gamecocks wound up with a 4-6-1 record. They were actually 3-1-1, and then they lost five straight games. But 1970, they go up to North Carolina and they won the ball game 35-21. And that's the first time I saw Keenan Stadium. But Don McCauley was the running back for that team, and he was good. He was a really, really good football player. A lot of people, if you start thinking about North Carolina running backs, they remember famous Amos Lawrence in the late 70s. I mean, he was a good one. He was a lot of fun to to watch, kind of a Barry Sanders type scat back, so to speak. Some of the other backs, I guess you have to have a little more age on you to remember Ken Willard in the early 60s. Willard later played with the 49ers, I believe it was. And to see, who was the other? Kelvin Bryant was a really good back that that they had as well. But, yeah, I remember Don McCauley in North Carolina. But the Gamecocks won that game, and there was a tremendous amount of optimism still after that 69 season. And then you get off to the 3-1-1 start in 1970, but then came that game at Maryland that I've talked about up at Byrd Stadium, which at the time seated about 15,000 people, and that seemed to kind of set the stage for the rest of the year, which wasn't good. All right, talking sports, Fox Sports Radio 1400.
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0: The national news there kind of caught you up on the baseball. Yankees 9-2 over the Red Sox. New York advances to play Tampa Bay. White Sox 7-3 over the Astros. They advance to play Cleveland. And the Padres beat the Cubs 4-1. They advance against Milwaukee. So Philadelphia and Atlanta play game 3 tonight, 8 o'clock. The winner will advance to play the Dodgers. Steve sent me a note, says, would you have bunted Harris? Yes, I would have. We're talking about the 8th inning, but Major League teams don't bunt that much. But Atlanta had bunted earlier. Matter of fact, the Phillies misplayed a bunt in the 7th inning that helped Atlanta get their 3-1 lead. Haesun Kim bunted, and Alec Baum, who, of course, later hit the game-winning home run, got a little greedy. He tried to get the force at second base instead of just taking the sure out at first. And the throw was late, so that left runners on first and second. And I see Acuna struck out, but then Bryce Harper misplayed Drake Baldwin's fly ball in right field, allowing Murphy to score. Kim went to third, and then Kim scored on Matt Olson's sacrifice fly. So if you take the out at first base, you only give up one run, if that. So, I think I would have bunted Harris. As it wound up, Harris hit into a double play. I think Harris hit into one double play all year. Wow. And hit into two yesterday. So it was one of those days. I mean, he hit the ball hard, but hit it right at the first baseman, and it was a pretty easy, although the 3-6-3 double play is probably the toughest to, well, maybe 3-6-1 double play is just as tough. But anyway, it's one of the tougher double plays in baseball. But I think I would have bunted Harris, especially the way he runs. But let me say this, I don't know if I've ever seen Harris bunt. Maybe he can't bunt, so you have to keep that in mind as well. Speaking of managerial decisions, boy, Sonny Gray was not happy. He was pulled from the Red Sox game, only thrown 78 pitches, and of course Chad Tracy goes to someone else who immediately gives up a big hit. And so Sonny Gray was not very happy. Matter of fact, reading some of the stories, almost a mutiny in the clubhouse by the Red Sox. I wonder if Chad Tracy's going to be back. next year. But the Yankees did beat the Red Sox 9-2. Cody Bellinger and Luis Garcia had home runs. A six-run, six-inning capped by Bellinger's three-run home run after they got Sonny Gray off the mound. All right, 803-978-1832, talking sports, Fox Sports Radio 1400. 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
21: What's going on, fellow sports fans? It's Andy West. Let's look back on this day in sports history, October 1st. We'll start off today way back in 1903, the first World Series game ever played. The Pittsburgh Pirates beat the Boston Americans 7-3 at Huntington Avenue Baseball Grounds. The Boston Americans would win the best of nine series. They'd become the Red Sox in 1908. Jumping ahead today in 1975, it was the Thrilla in Manila, where Muhammad Ali stops Joe Frazier in 14 rounds in the Philippines to retain his WBC-WBA heavyweight title. This was the third and final time the two fighters would meet. And today in 2004, Ichiro Suzuki collects his 258th hit of the season, breaking George Sisler's 84-year-old record for hits in a single season. Ichiro played a combined total of 28 seasons of professional baseball in Japan and the United States.
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23: Three staccato cries of Mayday and an eyewitness report of a mid-air explosion is about all that is known this morning of the British Columbia air disaster, which yesterday claimed 52 lives.
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14: Smile, buddy.
13: Come on, smile. Oh, honey, he's still not smiling.
14: Maybe he's not a smiler.
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14: Maybe he's just being a boy. You know how boys are.
13: 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Oh, poor baby. 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
0: Talking about Chad Tracy, Walt Weiss called some heat yesterday as well for bringing in Dylan Lee when he did. Lee, of course, gave up the lefty-on-lefty, gave up the home runs to Schwarber and Harper. But Lee's been his best left-handed setup guy all year, so, I mean, I don't see... part of the argument was, well, he brought him back on the second straight day. Well, he's done that several times through the season, bring relief pitchers back for a second straight day. If you're a relief pitcher and you can't pitch two straight days, you're not going to be very much in demand. So I didn't have a problem with Walt Weiss. It is interesting when you talk about not knowing whether Michael Harris could bunt or not. Babe Ruth's numbers are misleading. He had 113 sacrifices in his career, but the rules were different. And when you look after the change, they changed the rules in 1931, and the rest of his career from 31 to 35, he had zero sacrifice hits. But for a long time, well, 1930, he had 21 sacrifice hits. That's a lot of sacrifices for a guy who hit 49 home runs and drove in 153 runs. But in the early years of baseball, a batter was credited with a sacrifice hit, even if the bunt didn't advance a runner. And you also you would get a credit for a sacrifice, like if a fly ball advanced a runner. You got credit for a sacrifice. Now, of course, it has to score a runner for you to get a sacrifice fly. But if you hit a fly ball and the guy went from second to third, you got a sacrifice. But they changed that rule in 1931. So 1930, he had 21 sacrifice hits. 1931, he had zero. All right, we'll be back.
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33: Thursday night football will kick off week four of the NFL as the Steelers take on the Browns, and it all starts at 8:15 p.m. Eastern time. While Pittsburgh also traded cornerback Joey Porter Jr. to the Cowboys in exchange for a second round pick and a conditional sixth round pick. In baseball, the Padres eliminated the Cubs with a 4-1 win. Pete Crow Armstrong and Alex Bregman went hitless for Chicago in the series. San Diego will take on Milwaukee in the NLDS, which starts on Saturday. The White Sox eliminated the Astros from the postseason with a 7-3 win, their first postseason series win since 2005, and they're going to face Cleveland in the ALDS. While the Yankees roll past the Red Sox 9-2, eliminating Boston, Yankees will face the Rays in the ALDS. And in the WNBA, Arike Ogunbowale dropped 45 points as the Wings forced a game three, beating the Valkyries 108-100. I'm Monsi Bolaños.
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0: All right, Teddy, back with you talking sports here on Fox Sports Radio 1400. Appreciate you being with us on this Thursday. Our buddy Bruce had a question about our Matthias Sandwich Shop Super 6 contest. Bruce says, hey, if I win the Matthias Prize, do I have to go to the game?
4: That's an obvious question. You need to know. You ask that. You got to.
0: I think Bruce gets paid to go to the game. He's that red hat down there. You still doing that, Bruce? I thought I saw you the other day. Anyway, Kentucky and South Carolina, Gamecocks favored now by 3 points. Our Matthias Sandwich Shop Super 6 contest. Please enter if you get a chance. A lot of our content throughout the show brought to you by friends at Sewell's. And Bill sent me a note. Bill says, hey, I work for the city. Just saw a demolition permit for Sewell's. That's a sad day. Yeah, they sold their building. I think they're going to put condos up there, which is a good place for condos because you can walk to the stadium.
4: Really?
0: You could probably rent your condo out for the weekend for people coming in from out of town or going to the game. Of course, you're right across the street from the fairgrounds for the state fair. When's the state fair? We're into October now. So
4: a couple of weeks from now.
0: Yeah. I used to really like the state fair. I'm older enough to remember when we had two. We had one for you black dudes.
4: That's
0: right. You remember that? Are you old enough to remember that?
4: We didn't do that in Lawrence. Lawrence just had one small fair, but Columbia had that.
0: Yep. Columbia had two. Boy, I tell you how far we have come. But I can remember that. I lived up on the hill there on Rosewood, and we'd walk down to the fair every night all week.
4: Mm-hmm.
0: Then when I got to playing football, our coaches had a rule. You couldn't go to the fair. And you couldn't go until after the game. So we play Friday night. You could go on Saturday. I can't remember if they were still there on Sunday. Not usually it's Sunday through Saturday, right?
4: Right.
0: For the fair. But anyway, so you couldn't go to the fair, and they would have football coaches that would go to the fair just
4: to watch,
0: just to make sure if they saw you, and then you would get in trouble. I think I got caught one time at the fair. I can't remember what my punishment was, but I think that was when I was still playing either B squad or JV. The folks, our buddy Cal and his son, they are staying in business and moving across the street back to the Moore Building. If you are old enough to remember, Seals used to work out of the Moore Building. They're on the fairgrounds, so they are still in business. If you need some catering, they're certainly available for that. But that big old beautiful building, they're just going to tear that sucker down. Yeah,
4: progress.
0: Yeah, progress. That's kind of a shame. But Gary was in my wedding, Gary Sewell. So these are the Sewell family. Good friends from mine. And Bruce said, no, he's retired from the Red Cap gig. He said, thankfully, I missed that 100-degree heat index game, the two lightning delays, and the Mississippi State game this year. He said, God is good. Well, God might be good, but he sure as hell ain't no damn Gamecock.
4: No, he's not smiling on the mighty Gamecocks.
0: I can tell you that. That's interesting, Bruce, because Gillespie's sitting beside me at the game, and I looked down and said, see the guy in the red hat? That's Bruce. He listens to our show all the time. Well, that wasn't Bruce. Mm. Okay. So Bruce has retired. Of course, Bruce is, what, 97 or something like that? So it's probably time. It's probably time for Bruce to retire. But, hey, good people there. Bruce is, too, but the Sewells, really, really good people. We were talking earlier about South Carolina and looking at the rest of the games. And even though they're only one behind where we thought they would be, you hope that the coaches and players, I know the coaches do, although they don't like to admit it, but hopefully the players don't look ahead too much. I mean, hopefully everybody's focused on Kentucky. But fans can't help but looking ahead. And once again, Kentucky and Arkansas seem to be games that you can win. Clemson's certainly a game that you can win. And now all of a sudden, Oklahoma and Texas A&M seem like games you can win. If you win all five of those, then all of a sudden you're 7-5, and maybe some of that heat simmers. But if you go 6-6, well, Bobby, a buddy up in Charlotte, says going 6-6 in year six would still be a huge disappointment, especially after going 5-7 3 years ago and 4-8 last year. Just feels like we're delaying the inevitable if we keep Shane with a 6-6 record. I don't know what Coach Beamer's relationship with Jeremiah Donati is. I know that he and Coach Tanner had a good relationship with Donati. I don't know. The popular train of thought and what I have observed through many years is that athletic directors like to have their own guy in there. Yep. And so if Donati has his guy, whomever that might be, then he may be more inclined to make a change. Now, Donati's a businessman, and this $27.5 million, although it's not 27, it's 21, because right. If they decide to make a change, they'd wait until December, until mm-hmm. It goes down to $21 million. I mean, just save you $6 million. But I do think he's not doing his job. Donati is not doing his job if he is not at least looking around and maybe even talking to some third persons to gauge interest from certain people, especially if he has his guy to gauge some interest there. So will there be a change? I don't know. Not real sure as a matter of fact, but we will see. Our buddy Hank says Gary Sewell's son Jets, the drummer for Congress, the band. They have signed a huge recording deal and toured in the U.S. making great music. Well, Gary was a drummer. Gary played in local bands for years, the drums. Gary is such a Jets fan, he named his son Jet.
4: He named his son Jet. Wow, that's dedication there.
0: He has a huge tattoo on his arm of the Jets logo. He is a huge Jets fan. And, of course, he sent us a note a couple of weeks ago. He flew up to Nashville for the Jets game against against Tennessee. Hard to hide money, isn't it?
4: It is.
0: I'm sure he had a good time. One of the funniest lines I ever saw or ever heard in my life was up at Tennessee years ago. We went up to see, this was the first year that Tennessee had a team, and they were promoting going to the new name, the Titans. And the way they promoted that is during the game, they would have guys dressed up supposedly like Titans, but looked like they were dressed like Vikings to me. But anyway, they came across the stadium with their swords and everything else, and they came to our section. We were there watching the Jets. They came to our section, and Gary looked up and says, "Hey, guys, I use your product all the time."
4: Oh, wow.
0: And the whole section just almost fell out of their seats laughing. Wow. One of the funniest lines that I ever heard. That was a good one. But Gary's son Jet playing the drums. Well, he gets it, like I said, he gets it honestly, because Gary was a good local drummer as well. Speaking of the NFL, we do have a game tonight. The Steelers going up against Massage Watson's Browns, 8-15. Both teams are 2-1, so this is a big game. You get out to a 3-1 start in the NFL, that's pretty solid. And all the grief that the Browns have called this year, if they could get out to a 3-1 start. The Steelers, though, are a slight favorite. Even on the road, they're a 2.5-point favorite tonight. So we've got baseball and we've got football tonight, both at about the same time. The Phillies and the Braves, they start at 8 o'clock. And then the Steelers and the Browns, they are scheduled for 8:15 Thursday night. That's Prime Video, right? Yes. which means nobody can watch it. It's like putting these playoff games on a network that people don't have. I don't understand. Sometimes I don't understand the thought process of some of these people. There are a couple of college games tonight. Nothing big. Western Kentucky's at New Mexico, and North Texas is at Tulsa. So, yeah, no biggies tonight as far as college football is concerned. Heck, the better game might be Montana State and Idaho, an FCS game. Isn't Montana State ranked really high? Is it Montana or Montana State in its number? Well, I can't remember. But anyway, that game is tonight as well. Montana State 5-0, and they're highly ranked. I can't remember exactly where they are ranked, but they're highly ranked. Didn't they win the title last year?
4: I think so.
0: Yeah, they won the FCS title last year, I believe. Billy wants to know if Gary ever met Ed the Fireman, the most visible Jets fan. I don't know. I don't know. Now, we used to, back when I was with Meredith and had a little bit of money, and plus she had all these points racked up so I could fly wherever I wanted to. We went to some Jets games, although we drove to New York a couple times. I got a speeding ticket, matter of fact, in Delaware. But went to a number of Jets games there at New Jersey, at the MetLife there. But I don't know if we ever met Ed the Fireman or not. I know we went to the playoff game against Jacksonville up there one year. And I got some tickets through Charlie Weiss. Charlie was on the Jets coaching staff. And I went up and got the tickets at the will call window. And he gives me the tickets and I say thank you and walked off. And then I realized I hadn't paid for them.
4: Okay.
0: And I said, whoa. So I went back and I said, I didn't get charged for these. I didn't pay for these. And the guy looked on his note and he said, there's no charge. So Charlie took care of the tickets for me, which was very, very, very nice of him. We had, I think he gave us like four tickets, and that was the, I can't remember what year that was, but that's when the Jets and Jacksonville, it's been a long time ago because Jets haven't been in the playoffs in 14 years.
4: Nah.
0: But the Jacksonville played, and the Jets won the game, and at the end of the game, the Jets were playing a prevent defense, and guess who was playing free safety?
4: Who was that?
0: Keyshawn Johnson.
4: Oh, okay.
0: The wide receiver. They put him back, and he wound up knocking down a pass. So they put him back there in pass defense. All right, 803-978-1832, talking sports here on Fox Sports Radio 1400. We are losing a kind of a institution, but like I said, Seagulls is still in business. They're just moving back across the street there to the Moore building. All right, 803. Oh, have you heard?
4: What's that?
0: I don't know. Carolina had a great practice yesterday.
4: I heard it was a hell of a practice.
0: Had a hell of a practice yesterday. I just wanted to make sure everybody knew that. They just had a great, great practice yesterday.
4: Can they put it on the field, though?
0: Some of the memes, is that the right word?
4: Yes.
0: Memes? On social media, we've got some people with some creativity. I don't even know how you do those memes, but man, some of those have been pretty pretty funny, pretty funny. Billy wants to know if I ever saw the Jets at Shea Stadium. No, I never saw the Jets at Shea Stadium. I think the first time I saw the Jets was in Atlanta. No, the first time I saw the Jets in person, I think, was in Baltimore. Went to Baltimore in the 72 game when one of the great games in NFL history, Namath threw six touchdowns and 496 yards, and Johnny Unitas threw for like 360 yards. And the final score was 44-34, just a great game. And then I went back in 74 to Baltimore. and wasn't quite as good from a Jets standpoint. That was the game Burt Jones completed like 17 or 18 straight passes, which was then an NFL record. Mm-hmm. And I don't remember the score in that one because the Colts won. And then went to Atlanta for a game, and the Jets playing the Falcons. And in the locker room after the game, I was chatting with Namath, and he looks at me and says, "Don't remember the name, but I remember the face." I said, "Well, that's good enough for me."
4: I'll take it.
0: Yeah. You ever seen my picture of me and Joe Willie?
4: No, you got to show it to me.
0: I'll pull it up for you in Baltimore.
4: All right.
0: It was after that 1972. That 1972 game. Boy, what a great game that that was. We were coming back from Baltimore.

0: Great game we saw. What a great, great game. All right, 803-978-1832, talking sport. Hopefully it'll be a great game this weekend. I just feel like South Carolina's going to play well. You know, people are talking about Kentucky and Kentucky's running game, but keep in mind, in the two SEC games, mm-hmm. they're averaging 109.5 yards a game. That's not exactly overwhelming. Mm-hmm. Now, last week, they had three guys go over 100 yards rushing against South Alabama.
1: Well, that's South Alabama.
0: Yeah, that's kind of like South Carolina rushing for 400-something yards against Towson. You just kind of toss that aside, quite honestly. But the Gamecocks are still averaging 182.5 yards in their two SEC games running the football. And now this is a team that last year that averaged 111 yards a game at one of the off-season priorities was to improve the offensive line and to improve the running game. And they've did that. I think the offensive line has played pretty well. And Matt Fuller, at least they're not taking him out of the game when he runs 75 yards anymore. After he went 56 yards on the first snap the other day, I was fully expecting him to pull him out of the game.
1: Me too.
0: Fuller has been, don't you think he's been at this point the most valuable offensive player for the Gamecocks? I don't think there's any doubt. Of course, we're looking at it from a skill standpoint. Some of those offensive linemen have played pretty well also. If they can just get Lenore's on track, I think the offense can be okay. And right now the defense has been the disappointment and the defense has been the question mark. But you know they're working on you hate to say this because it sounds like the players are too dumb to really execute what the coaches are wanting. But you know that they are trying to simplify some things because you can't let people run wide open behind you. Wait till we get Dr. Rick on at 11 o'clock and listen to him talking about letting people get behind you when you're a safety.
1: That's a no-no.
0: Yeah, you just don't let people get behind you when you're a safety. You've got a huge cushion, and you maintain that cushion. If they catch the ball in front of you, okay. You go up and you make the tackle, but you just don't let people run behind you, and that has certainly happened the last couple of games for South Carolina. But, you know, that's something they're working hard on to correct from a defensive standpoint, and they've got good defensive coaches. I mean, Clayton White has really grown on me as a defensive coordinator, and I think he's better the past couple of years than he was his first couple of years, which kind of makes sense. Remember Brad Lawin telling us that when he first got into coaching, he would make calls, but he said it took 4 or 5 years for him to realize why he was making calls. He was just making calls. Mm-hmm. But then after a little bit of experience, you realize that, yeah, this is the call to make. And I think Clayton White's experience is showing. I think Clayton White's going to be a head coach one day. And we like Torian Gray on this show. We think Torian Gray is an excellent coach. And you know he hasn't forgotten how to coach. So all of a sudden the secondary looks like they haven't been coached, but you know they have. So that is something you know that they have been working overtime on. And I don't know if you heard or not, but they had a hell of a practice. So, you know, if they had a hell of a practice, that they had good success working on that defense. So I expect the defense to play much better against Kentucky. Kentucky mm-hmm. is ranked number 24 in the number 24 in the country. The Gamecocks under Coach Beamer they haven't done all that great against ranked teams, but I mean, how many programs have done great against ranked teams? They're ranked teams for a reason. Coach Beamer is going for his eighth top 25 win, and it'd be the first though since they beat Clemson back in 2024. But they have four straight wins over the Wildcats, four in a row. But they have lost seven straight games in the SEC dating back to last year's win over the Wildcats. All right, talking sports here on Fox Sports Radio 1400. Right now, you've got Alabama, Florida.

0: Georgia, Mississippi State, and Texas, all 4-0, all 2-0 in the conference, except Texas is 1-0. So you've got five teams still undefeated in the SEC, and then one loss teams. Auburn's 3-1, Kentucky's 3-1, LSU's 3-1, and Ole Miss is 3-1. So that's nine teams in the conference with one or fewer losses, and nine teams. Arkansas's two. Well, no, I missed Missouri. Missouri's 3-1, so that's 10 teams. You got Arkansas at 2-2, Oklahoma at 2-2. You know, I lied because I was looking at the conference, not at the overall record. So you got Auburn, Kentucky, LSU, Ole Miss, Missouri, Tennessee, and Vanderbilt. So you got seven teams who are 3-1, and you put those with the 5-4-0 teams. So you got 12 teams in the conference who have one or fewer losses. Matter of fact, the only two teams in the league with two or more losses, Oklahoma is 2-2, Arkansas is 2-2, South Carolina is 2-2, and Texas A&M is 2-2. Just a couple of notes to throw out there for you. All right, talking sports here on Fox Sports Radio 1400. I was looking for the coach's record against top 25 competition. They told us how many he had won. Didn't mention how many he had lost. I'm looking at the USC press release, but don't see that. I guess they don't want to tell us that. All right, Talking Sports, I'm sure it's in there somewhere. Talking Sports, Fox Sports Radio, 1400.
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12: 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The peahen is the female. They are not native to the United States, although they thrive in coastal, warmish areas.
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0: All right, Brian's trying to make us rich via our O'Neill Heating and Air text line. Brian says, Teddy, if you want to retire the mortgage, bet Alabama, Mississippi State the over this weekend. The over and under is 60.5.
25: Okay.
0: So do you expect a 40-30 type game?
25: No, I don't.
0: What do you expect?
25: I expect the game to be like maybe 31-27.
0: That would be 58. That yeah. wouldn't be enough, would it?
25: Mm-hmm.
0: Brian says, retire your mortgage. Bet on the over in this particular game. Okay.
25: We shall see.
0: Speaking of betting, it's not really betting, but it's our Matthias Sandwich Shop contest. We would love to have you participate. Rocky was our winner last week. Joe, who won the week before.
25: Yes.
0: Joe would have won a second straight week if he had been eligible. So Joe is, of course, participating for fun. Heck, I'm gonna start betting whatever he bets. Our Matthias Sandwich Shop Super Six. It's just six this week. If you're wondering why it's six, because I screwed up and can't count, and I wasn't gonna redo everything. I'd already sent out most of the to just about everybody in our database when I realized I was just had six teams. So we're just gonna pick six this week. I guess the fewer the better, or the more chance that you have that where you're going to have a tie, so really pay attention to the tiebreaker. And the tiebreaker is basically Lenore Sellers' passing yards. Plus, though, I want you to add catches by South Carolina wide receivers. And what did we figure out? There were eight catches by wide receivers last week?
25: Ten
0: catches by wide receivers. That had been a problem for much of the year, but last week, even in the loss to Alabama, they did get some passes to the wide receivers. You got a guy like Nick Harbor. I do think you need to get the ball to him. Although, quite frankly, I think Harbor should be playing tight end or the edge.
25: Really?
0: But he is a tremendous, tremendous athlete. He's a guy you need to get the football to as much as possible. And we talked earlier about Matt Fuller. I think Fuller's a guy who needs to touch it 20 to 25 times, whether that be running the ball or catching passes out of the backfield. He needs to be used in both of those capacities. All right, talking sports, Fox Sports Radio 1400. Of course, if you look at the depth chart this week, I didn't see a heck of a lot of changes as far as the depth chart is concerned. Of course, Dylan Stewart is not listed on the defensive side. Gabe Brownlow Dendy is listed as, was it probable or questionable? I can't even remember now. But he's battling an injury at one of the defensive tackle spots. But really didn't see any changes except, of course, for that edge position with Dylan Stewart out. Your safeties are still David Busey and Peyton Williams, backed up by Xavier Currence and Kendall Daniels. Currence and Daniels have been playing a pretty good bit, though, in backup roles. These guys are outstanding athletes, but they're young. And when you're young, you tend to make some mistakes. Just kind of glancing at the they got Jacarius Peake listed at left tackle, Darius Gray at right tackle, Nolan Hay at left guard, Emmanuel Kojo Puko at right guard, and Carter Miller at center. So Cedric Surratt, who was probably the best lineman last year, is playing in a backup role. They've got to listen to him as the backup at left tackle. I know he's played some right tackle this year as well. Most colleges, and I'm assuming that Coach Clements, the new offensive line coach, adheres to the same philosophy, but they cross-train guys so that if you can play right guard, you can play left guard. If you can play left tackle, you can play right tackle. And some of these guys can even move inside and play. A Seth Smith, for instance, I know he has played some guard throughout his career as well. Boy, these are some big dudes, though. Man, they just and South Carolina's probably, from a size standpoint, average in college football. But Peake, 6'4", 305. Surratt, 6'4", 318. Nolan Hay, 6'3", 328. Hank Purvis, 6'5", 330. Carter Miller is 6'2", 311. Nolan Hay, 6'3", 328. Halen, the starting left guard, is backup center as well. Kojo Puko is 6'5", 320. Mm. Darius Gray is a freshman. So what is he, 19? 6'3", 302.
25: Good gosh.
0: He hasn't missed any meals.
25: No.
0: He has not missed any meals. Brady Hunt still listed as your starter at tight end. Maurice Brown also listed as a starter at tight end. They've got, on their depth chart, they've got 12 players listed because they got two tight ends and they've got three wide receivers. But no real changes as far as the depth chart is concerned for the Gamecocks taking on the Kentucky Wildcats. 4-15. I expect South Carolina to win this game, but I don't know why, but I do expect South Carolina to win this this ball game. All right, talking sports, Fox Sports Radio 1400, about 10:37. Have we had our second break? No. Oh, we have our second break? Okay.
25: Let's roll.
0: All right, I can't remember. I used to, before you joined us, I used to have thing. I used to have an alarm. No, I had an alarm set up that would buzz so that I would know, okay, it's time to take a break.
25: Let's go.
0: We're okay. 803-978-1832. Dr. Rick will join us at the top of the hour. We got our baseball report coming up as well. What are you doing? I don't know what all those signals mean.
25: We got to go. Got a break. Go to a stop
0: sign. Oh, yeah. You're doing this? That means keep going.
25: No, that means we got to go.
0: Means keep going, man. Oh. We got to get our signals back.
25: Okay, we'll
0: maybe that's what's wrong with the Gamecocks.
25: Probably so. Yeah, I bet that's right.
0: They got the damn signals, man. All right, we got a break. Talking sports.
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0: All right, we've got all our signals straight. We had a great practice there during the break. So
25: it was a hell of a practice.
0: Yeah, it was a hell of a practice. So we got everything. Yeah, I got to get the right terminology, don't I? So we got everything going now. Leaders of the college football playoff continue to discuss a 24-team model. They did. They met yesterday up in the Chicago area. They did not vote, however, on any scheduling changes for the upcoming season. And that's because negotiations with ESPN continue. This according to Rich Clark, who is the College Football Playoff Executive Director. Clark says, we're holding out for more money from them fools. No, not really, but that's basically what he meant. He said money's not the only consideration, but right now it's an unknown because we have no idea what the revenue that could be generated is. It's not the only consideration, but boy, it's a big one. It's a big one. The college football playoffs in the midst of a 30-day negotiation window with ESPN, who is the sole rights holder of the event. 24-team playoff. Of course, now the SEC wants a more unified scheduling model that would require Power 4 teams to each schedule 10 Power 4 opponents. Of course, that includes the ACC, the Big 12, the SEC, and most of those teams do already anyway. The Big 10, the commissioner there, Tony Petitti, says he'd be very happy to agree to that. And, of course, you got Notre Dame would do the same as well. But 24-team playoff, I don't like that. But nobody's asked my opinion. 12 to me is a bunch, but like I said, no one has asked my opinion. We did go over yesterday the ESPN looking at the college football the playoff teams right now, the ones that have kind of moved into position in the playoffs, and it's pretty much the teams that that we've expected. I don't know if anybody's totally played themselves out of it yet. You got Miami from the ACC, and that's probably the only team from the ACC that right now is in. BYU from the Big 12, probably the only team that is in at this point. You got Ohio State and Indiana from the Big 12. From the SEC, you got Texas, you got Georgia, you got Alabama, you got Florida, you got Ole Miss, you got LSU, you got Notre Dame, and of course the group of six right now, Boise State seems to be the one at the top. So ESPN looking at Texas, Ohio State, Georgia, and Miami as your top four seeds. Notre Dame is the five seed, Alabama six, Indiana seven, Florida 8, Ole Miss 9, LSU 10, BYU 11, and Boise State 12. And, of course, they do this every week, so it will change with the results from next week. But this is pretty much, and it's pretty much what we were looking for at the beginning of the season. I can't think right off the top of my head. Well, Texas Tech from the Big 12, I think a lot of people thought that Texas Tech would be in Oregon. So Texas Tech in Oregon. Okay. That means we got a break, right? See, that hell of a practice worked.
25: I did.
0: All right, we'll be right back talking sports.
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0: Look up, look down, look around, look up, look down, look around. In the trees and on the ground, 'cause the ALB must be found.
1: Some signs of the ALB are dime-sized holes on tree trunks, a sawdust-like material called frass, and the beetle itself, with a long black body and white spots.
0: Look up, look down, look around, look up, look down, look around. In the trees and on the ground, 'cause the ALB must be found.
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3: All right, Dr. Rick Sanford will join us at the top of the hour. Dr. Rick usually with us on Fridays, but he has something more important than us tomorrow, so he's going to join us today. Our Matthias Sandwich Shop Super 6, we would appreciate your participation. 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We'll send you the games, a screenshot of the games, if you just request it via our O'Neill Heating and Air text line, 803-315-3292. NFL football tonight, Steelers are a 2.5-point favorite at Cleveland, 8:15 kickoff. Both teams are 2-1. And the Cowboys get Joey Porter from Dallas. I don't know if they're getting a problem there or not, but he's still, I think, a pretty good player. So Dallas picking up Joey Porter from the Cowboys. We mentioned in the last segment, college football playoff leaders continue to discuss the 24-team playoff. Our buddy Rocky says that he thinks once that 30-day window is over, that the other network can get involved. I don't know, maybe so. I don't, and I'm sure Rocky knows what he's talking about. Just so much money involved. You know that they are going to go to the 24 teams, and I don't like that. But I'll be watching. So whether you like it or not, as long as you're watching, that's all they care about. All right, Dr. Rick will join us. Talking Sports, brought in part by our friends at Hilton's. Hilton's Power Equipment. Hilton's is at 5933 Two Knife Road.
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11: 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They changed the game. 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
15: Will face the Rays in the ALDS starting on Saturday. The White Sox eliminated the Astros from the postseason with a 7-3 win. It's their first postseason series win since 2005. And the Padres took down the Cubs 4-1. San Diego will head to Milwaukee to take on the Brewers in the NLDS. Game 3 between the Phillies and the Braves will start at 8 p.m. Eastern on Thursday in Atlanta. And in the NFL, the Steelers are trading cornerback Joey Porter Jr. to the Dallas Cowboys in exchange for a second-round pick and a conditional sixth round pick. I'm Monty Bolaños.
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3: Hey, we'll get to our Stanley Law Group baseball report in just a bit. Time to chat with our buddy, Dr. Rick Sanford, former co-host of this show for many years. Dr. Rick, I don't know if you heard or not, but South Carolina had a hell of a practice today.
19: Yeah. Well, gotta look good sometimes, Eddie. Gotta look good. Hey, and by the way, here's your baseball report. We let them off the hook. That's the there's your baseball report for the Braves and the Phillies. That's it. That's all you need to know. They play at 8 o'clock tonight. Don't worry about it otherwise.
3: Okay. All right. A quick baseball report from Dr. Rick. Dylan Stewart has been projected as high as the third pick, I think, in the draft, certainly projected in the top 10, certainly projected in the first round. Did he hurt that status with this behavior last week?
19: Well, Teddy, yes, I think he did, quite honestly. I don't understand that behavior. I don't know what's going on with him in his head or whatever. But quite honestly, Teddy, and I even said this to some people on social media, if I'm coaching him, he's gone. I wouldn't have him on my football team. You just cannot do the things he did in succession. You can't talk back to your coach like that.
20: You can't turn around and punch a guy. You can't walk off the field and complain about it when your coach tells you to jog off the field. And the fourth thing, you can't yell at another assistant coach about something. So, as talented as the kid is, Teddy, I mean, how are you going to teach a kid a lesson otherwise? You're going to sit him out for the Kentucky game and then let him come back. That's no punishment. That's not a punishment for what he did. And quite honestly, he'll play in the NFL. Well, we all know that. He cost himself a ton of money, I think, in terms of just the attitude. I mean, most people don't want to put up with that. And plus, it's a cancer in the locker room. What is it going to say to the rest of those players if you sit him for 1 week and then bring him back? What does that tell the rest of the kids over there? And I really don't give a damn how good you are. I really don't. Mm-hmm. It wouldn't matter to me if it was your starting quarterback or whoever it is. It doesn't matter. You cannot have an outburst like that, and you cannot have a guy in your locker room. It's a locker room cancer. That is a locker room cancer, and that will ruin a football team quicker than anything out there.
3: Well, I don't know if Shane Beamer has lost his team like some people seem to think on social media, but I do know that if he had not suspended Dylan Stewart, he certainly would have stood a really good chance of losing his team.
20: Well, I don't think he's lost the team. I think he's trying to make an informed decision on what he wants to do in terms of long-term punishment for this kid. To me, it doesn't matter. I mean, I'd have cut him loose when he got back to Columbia the other night. I'd have brought him back and said, thank you for your service. Now don't let the door hits you on the ass on the way out. I mean, that's just the damn truth, and I'm sorry to say it like that, but you cannot have players do that. I can't even imagine throwing a punch at another guy on the field. Teddy, the only person you can hurt is yourself. Yeah. What if he broke his wrist or broke his forearm or something like that? I mean, that's just inexcusable. I don't care what the other players are saying to you. Hey, I had to put up with a lot of jawing through the years too, okay? Mm-hmm. And I wasn't one of those guys that jawed at other players, okay? But I heard a lot of jawing from other guys. And you know what you got? It's called composure. You keep your composure. Mm-hmm. And he cannot keep his composure.
3: Well, he really got manhandled by the Alabama tight end, Josh Ford, which leads me to think that he's not 100%. And when you're having back issues, us old folks know about back issues. I can't imagine trying to play football when you're having back issues, but I thought he really got frustrated because he wasn't playing very well.
20: Well, and who's that on? That's not anybody else's fault. It's his fault. And be that as it may, it may be that, he's he is injured. And, if you're injured, then don't go out there and attempt. Don't even try to play. It doesn't make a whole lot of sense, Teddy, and I know you're trying to protect your draft status and all that, but what you did the other night, I mean, you cost yourself millions of dollars, Teddy. Mm-hmm. I'm telling you, he cost himself millions of dollars the other night. Now, that may not mean anything to a kid making $2 million or whatever right now, because that money looks good right now, but, that's going to go away when you leave Carolina, and then what you going to have?
3: Mm-hmm. Well, he's can you imagine making that much money when you were 21 years old?
20: Hell, I'm thinking about making a comeback at close to 70 right now.
3: Well, I tell you one thing, you wouldn't let people run past you. What the heck has happened to this defense? Is it personnel, scheme, execution? What the heck?
20: I got to tell you the truth, Teddy, and this I thought I would never say, but I think the biggest thing that I've noticed is a lack of speed. They don't have the ability to run with some of these people, it seems like. Now, there's a difference in football speed, Teddy. The difference is a lot of guys can run straight really fast, okay? Mm-hmm. But they can't turn and run, and they can't, whatever you call quickness, speed, whatever it is to come out of that turn and run. I'd never say it, but it doesn't look like South Carolina. And I'm not talking about every kid back there, but there's some certain kids that I thought were really, really good football players. They can't turn and run with the ball.
3: And lateral movement not there. Yeah.
20: No. I mean, it's a lateral and then that being able to turn your hips and run.
3: Right. Yeah. Well, Dr. Rick, we always have heard you play like you practice, but evidently, according to Shane Beamer, they're practicing great every day, but they're certainly not playing great.
20: Well, I think they're good kids. I don't question anybody's character outside of Stewart right now. I don't think he's got much. But I'll be honest with you, I don't question any of that. I think they're trying. Mm-hmm. Maybe they're just not as good as we thought they were going to be, and maybe that's just you might be stuck with that, and that's mm-hmm. okay. But you can't keep building up teams and talk about how you know we got a chance to make the playoffs and all this kind of stuff when you just don't have good enough players.
3: Dr. Rick, you're up 16-0 against Mississippi State and wind up losing. You battle back against Alabama, but then you give up the final 14 points of the game. Does it concern you the way they seem to unravel late in ball games?
20: Yes, it concerns me the way they unravel early in ball games. Mm-hmm. Look, you got a 16-0 lead. I mean, and honestly, Caddy, that could have been easily 23-0. You know, mm-hmm. I mean, it could have been easily that. Didn't Sellers get a touchdown run called back during that period of time? They end up having to kick a field goal again. I mean, it could have been easily 23-0 in that game. But you know what? The way this team plays, honestly, no lead's a safe lead, Teddy. Mm-hmm. I mean, it's not. It's just not. I mean, this team, for whatever reason, and I don't understand it, I don't get it. Only thing I can figure is that somewhere along the line, there's a lack of player leadership. And I don't really understand it. I don't know why that appears to be the case, because you've got some really, really good football players over there that are going to be playing on Sundays in the NFL. So, I mean, it just doesn't make a whole lot of sense. Now, some guys lead quietly, which I understand. I think Sellers tries to lead. I don't think he's a very vocal guy. Maybe I'm wrong, but I just don't picture that. And then, with Stewart, I mean, this has been a disaster. So, I mean, guys that have to step up are your guys that are producers. And if you don't have guys that are producers that aren't going to take accountability, I think that's what happened with them in 24. You had guys taking accountability then when they were 3-3. And saying, we're not going to do this. We're not, you know, we're going to play harder. We're going to do whatever it takes. And they were good football players. I don't know how much skill level they've got right now compared to that team.
3: Yeah. Well, talking with Dr. Rick Sanford, is there somebody that this needs to grab everybody up by the collar and say enough of this stuff? And does South Carolina have that somebody? Sure.
20: Teddy, I don't know. That's what I'm mm-hmm. saying. I'm not sure there's a player on that roster that has that inherent ability to just kind of stand up and take it over. I might be wrong. Maybe they're just not good enough, like I said. And mm-hmm. But I just kind of feel that this team is a better football team than what they've exhibited these last couple of weeks. And I just... Mm-hmm. I'm just kind of dumbfounded as to they didn't really play good against Towson either, Teddy. I mean, really. Kent State wasn't very good. So, I mean, the teams that this team's losing to are really good football teams. We told you about Mississippi State.
3: Yeah.
20: You know, and everybody was laughing that off. Well, they got probably, one of the top three quarterbacks in the country. And we tried to tell you the guy's really good.
3: Yeah.
20: But, it's just, I think the expectations of the fans. And certainly they're entitled to that. I mean, this is a fan base that's pretty much taken a beating for a long, long time, you know. And I mm-hmm. think the expectations after 2024 were that this team was going to be really, really good in the future. You know, mm-hmm. I think we're headed in the right direction. Well, you know, the thing about that, Teddy, you got to have leaders and you got to have the Jimmies and the Joes that can play.
3: Yeah.
20: And I'm not sure they've got that on both sides of the football right now.
3: Dr. Rick, through the years, we've talked about watching South Carolina football, and it's almost like it gets to a point in the game where players turn and look at the scoreboard and almost wonder, okay, what's going to happen next? Does it get to a point where a team's problems become as much mental as physical?
20: I think it is. I think it definitely is. If you can't hold a lead or you can't, you know, make any semblance of a comeback on people,
3: right?
20: I think it does play an inherent mental place in your mind that, you know, we're just, oh boy, here we go. We're up, you know, 16-0. Oh no, when's it going to implode? You know, that kind of thing.
3: Right.
20: I don't know why that is, but like I said, I think you have to have players that understand when you're up 16-0 on somebody, you should almost be walking the dog on that team. Okay. You should be putting that team away. Okay. And, you know, and looking that it by the end of the third quarter, let's look at it like this. By the end of the third quarter, I'm going to be sitting on the bench and the backups are going to be in here by that time.
3: Right.
20: You know? I mean, that team, you've got to keep scoring. You've got to keep the pedal down. Mm-hmm. And I don't know that this team does that.
3: Well, let me ask you, you mentioned 16-0. How about if you're up 30-3?
20: Same thing. I mean, same thing but worse.
3: Yeah.
20: Same thing, but worse. I never understood that. And you know, to come back when you're, what, 27 points down? And they made that. Teddy, do you realize they made those points up all before the end of the third quarter was over?
3: Yeah. Yep.
20: I mean, that is bizarre. How do you score that many points like that, I mean, in succession? And quite honestly, that quarterback's not very good at Texas A&M. I mean, he was getting a lot of play there last year, but
3: yeah.
20: I mean, this year it's been a disaster over there.
3: Yeah, I've never been particularly impressed with him. We talked about Mississippi State scoring, what, 5 straight possessions. Alabama scored 4 straight times.
20: Well, I'll be surprised. Let me say this. I'm going to be surprised if Alabama runs over Mississippi State like that this
3: mm-hmm.
20: weekend. I think Mississippi State's got a chance to stay within a touchdown of Alabama. I really do.
3: Mm-hmm.
20: I think they're that good. I'm not saying that they're world beaters or they're top 5 teams in the country, but when you got a quarterback that can play like that, Teddy, and you got a running back that can play like that, and you got a defense that when it comes time to make plays, they seem to do it. I think they've got a good shot at Alabama this weekend.
3: Mm.
20: On their home field, too. On their home field.
3: Yeah. Dr. Rick, how important is this game? To me, it's a must-win game for South Carolina. Do you agree with that? And do people show up on Shane Beamer's lawn with pitchforks and bonfire if things don't go well Saturday?
20: I think he's having to remove them now, isn't he? I'm not sure. I mean, the way he talked about his press conference. And look, Shane understands it. That's the nature of the beast. When you sign up to be a college football coach, you better win football games. And that's just the bottom line. Now, the caveat of doing that is, all these administrators and all these presidents over there, they think they're so smart, they want to give these guys multi-million dollar buyouts. You know,
3: yeah.
20: So quite honestly, I think South Carolina's hamstrung a little bit. If
3: mm-hmm.
20: they wanted to make a change, I'm not sure they could, Teddy, because I don't know if they can come up with $27 million right now.
3: Mm-hmm.
20: So, obviously that's a lot of money when you're talking about your athletic department over there.
3: Mm-hmm.
20: And, you know, if you wait till after December 31st, you know, what does it go down to, $22 million?
3: 21, I think.
20: I mean, why do these guys get these contracts? I don't understand it.
3: Hey,
20: I do not understand that. I don't understand why you give a guy contracts like that.
3: Best job in the world. Coach, best job in the world is a fired football coach.
20: Well, it is. And, you know, if it was me and they did that, well, I'd go up to the podium and say, thank y'all. I am so appreciative of what y'all are doing here today. I don't have to put up with any more of this BS from 18 to 21-year-olds anymore.
3: Well, Rick, and we're talking with Dr. Rick.

0: It's going to be hard. If they don't win this game this weekend, it's going to be hard to get to six victories, quite honestly. I mean, it's just going to be hard.
1: Well, Kentucky comes in number 24 in the country. Shane Beamer is 7-22 against AP-ranked opponents at South Carolina, 7-22.
0: Well, that's not a good record, obviously. Yeah. I like Shane. I think Shane's a very, very good person. But I think Shane knows what he signed up for. And when you sign up for it, you got to produce. I mean, you just got to produce. And that's just the bottom line, in college football and pro football, any kind of coaching, you know, where you're getting salary and getting paid for it. So, yeah. Hey, it's hard for me to feel sorry for coaches if they do get fired when they're making $20-something million if they do.
1: Like I said, it's a pretty good gig if you can get it. All right, in the upstate, Clemson's offense has been pretty pathetic. Can they even stay close with Miami?
0: When did you ever think that you would see Clemson a 17-point underdog at home?
1: To anybody,
0: I mean, I can't even imagine. I mean, it's been... what, Frank Howard days, maybe? I don't know. I mean, I can't remember Clemson ever being that big of an underdog to anybody, much less at Death Valley up there. So I don't know, Teddy. I think we're going to find out how good Miami is this weekend. I don't know if Clemson can score on their defense. That's going to be a big question. I think they can keep it within that point spread. That's a lot of points, man. You know, when you're talking about going on somebody else's field and beating them, what, two touchdowns and a field goal, that's a lot. That's a lot of points.
1: Miami's averaging 58 a game.
0: What's Clemson averaging?
1: I think 21. They're not doing.
0: Oh yeah, well that should probably cover that point spread, dude.
1: They're not. And their quarterback play. You know, we get kind of spoiled when you watch Deshaun Watson and Trevor Lawrence. But boy, since then, Not very good.
0: Yeah.
1: Not very good.
0: Well, right. I mean, you know, they keep thinking this Reynolds kid's going to be the answer. I haven't seen it yet, but Dabo's really high on him. And, you know, if Dabo's high on you, that's a good thing. Long as you're in terms of your ability to play. So I don't know, Teddy. I'm kind of – until he kind of proves it against a better football team, I'd like to see him – do a little bit more throwing the football. I don't have any doubts that he's a tough kid and all that. That's not what I'm talking about. Yeah. I think I got to see production against a good football team.
1: Yeah, Miami's outscored their opponents 207-36, but they really haven't played anybody. The toughest team they played, Wake Forest, they only beat them by 13.
0: Well, that's what I'm saying. Yeah. I think Clemson will play within the point spread. I really do think that they're going to play within the point spread, but I don't know that they can beat Miami. I think Miami is just too good defensively, and they're probably too good offensively as well.
1: Our buddy Bobby in Charlotte via our O'Neill Heating Air text line, he says, I'm sensing that Dr. Rick's not a big fan of Dylan Stewart.
0: Well, you know, let me put it this way, Teddy. I'm not a big fan of anybody that's disruptive to the rest of the team.
1: Yeah.
0: I don't care who you are. I mean, I don't care how good you are. I really don't. I don't care. I don't care how if you're projected to be the third pick in the draft, big damn deal. You know what?
1: Right.
0: You got to follow the rules just like everyone else in this locker room. And the rules don't state that you could punch a guy in the mouth on the football field, and certainly they don't say you can disrespect your head coach coming off the football field.
1: Well, looking back
0: to me was grounds for dismissal right there.
1: Well, looking back at the film, he punched the Ford kid three times, and an official hadn't caught it yet. I mean, that's supposed to be an immediate ejection.
0: I bet you had to laugh when you saw what after the day after Shane did that. The SEC came out and said, we're going to suspend you a game for this as well because we don't have this and it's going to be bigger punishment next time. Well, I just call up the old SEC office and tell whoever that president is now, You know what? You don't have to worry about that. He's no longer with our football team. Yeah.

0: Well, it would have been more impressive to me if the SEC said that they were suspending him for the game after the Kentucky game.
1: Well, I agree. Yeah. I think now it puts – doesn't it put Shane in an awkward position now, don't you think? He's in a very awkward position. I mean, in terms of – there's people out there that actually think that what he did – I had a guy tell me this yesterday. Well, he deserves another chance. He deserves another chance. Well, I said, do you know the history of the kid since he's been here? No, I don't have any idea. I said, well, he don't deserve another chance, okay? I'm just telling you. Teddy, to me, that is the biggest faux pas of any player. You just cannot do that. You cannot be disrespectful to your head coach like that. And certainly you can't slug other players out on the field.
0: Let me kind of, for Bobby, let me clarify, and you can correct me if I'm wrong, but it's not that you're not a fan of Dylan Stewart. You're not a fan of Dylan Stewart's actions.
1: Right, exactly. Hey, Dylan Stewart, I just said early on in this whole conversation, he's going to play in the NFL. Now, I don't think he's going to be the third player drafted anymore. He might be in the top, you know, he might be number 10 or he might be number 20 or somewhere along that. But do you realize the money difference between those choices?
0: Yeah.
1: That's a lot of money, my friend.
0: Yeah. Well, hopefully he'll learn his lesson.
1: Well, yeah, and I hope he does. But you know what? I just have to say, you're going to have to learn your lesson, but it's not going to be here in Columbia, son.
0: Yeah.
1: That's what I would do.
0: Yeah. Dr. Rick, as usual, we love your opinions because you always have one.
1: Well, a lot of people don't love my opinions, Teddy, but that's okay. That's what makes the world go round.
0: That's right. Like we used to say, we might not tell it like it is, but we sure tell it like we think it is.
1: Exactly. Hey, I know I'm right, Teddy. I don't know about you, but hey, I know it.
0: Well, I thought I was wrong once, but I was mistaken.
1: There you go.
0: Dr. Rick, we appreciate it. We'll talk to you next week.
1: All right, Teddy. Oh, and I remember, I'm gone next week, Teddy, so you can't talk to me.
0: We're not going to talk to you next week.
1: You got to talk to me after next week.
0: All right, Dr. Rick, we appreciate it.
1: All right, buddy.
0: Dr. Rick Sanford joining us. All right, a little bit long with that segment as we usually are. Quick timeout. We'll be back with our Stanley Law Group baseball report.
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0: All right, time for our Stanley Law Group baseball report. Not good news for the Braves. Atlanta with a 3-1 lead in the eighth inning, but boom, boom, Kyle Schwarber and Bryce Harper back-to-back home runs. That tied it, and then Alex Vaughn hit a two-out 10th inning home run. Phillies win it 4-3. They will play game three tonight at 8 o'clock. Conway native Grant Holmes, 10-6, 3.44 ERA, will go for the Braves. Philadelphia will counter with Aaron Nola, 7-12, with a 4.67 earned run average. The other three series completed, the Yankees 9-2 over the Red Sox, Cody Bellinger and Luis Garcia. Home runs, a six-run sixth inning that was capped by Bellinger's three-run home run. They advance against Tampa Bay, the Yankees do. White Sox, this is a team that lost 100 games in the past three seasons. Well, they just won a playoff series. They beat the Astros 7-3. Chicago advancing. They will play Cleveland. Chicago had a four-run first inning. Boy, they took the mystery out of it in a hurry. A three-run home run by Chase Madroff, and White Sox win it 7-3. Padres beat the Cubs 4-1. Gavin Sheets with a two-run fourth inning home run. Five San Diego pitchers combining on a five-hitter. The Padres advance against Milwaukee. Boy, a lot of unhappy folks in the Boston Red Sox locker room after the game. Sonny Gray, really, really unhappy that, well, as he said, he was frustrated by the lack of trust from his manager in the loss to the Yankees. He was only at, well, he was lifted after just 70 pitches by Chad Tracy, the Red Sox manager. Reading some stories, boy, it was almost like a mutiny in the clubhouse after the game. A lot of players not very happy with their manager. Wilson Contreras was asked about the move, and he just made the old zip the lips sign. Says, not me. I'm not saying anything. not a lot of love there. There were some questions about Walt Weiss going with Dylan Lee yesterday. I had no problems with that. I thought that's was the right move there. Aaron Judge took some batting practice yesterday for the Yankees. Whether or not he is ready for the New York series against Tampa Bay, we will just have to wait and see. By the way, the Phillies and Atlanta, as far as the betting line is concerned, both are -110. So it's kind of an up-in-the-air game with Philadelphia and Atlanta tonight. All right, those are a couple of baseball notes. Baseball Report brought to you by the Stanley Law Group.
1: Well, life throws you a curveball. You need a team that knows how to step up to the plate. At the Stanley Law Group, Mark Stanley understands competition. He played 4 years of baseball at the University of South Carolina. Today, he brings that same dedication, preparation, and fight to every personal injury case. 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
0: Earlier, Steve asked me via our O'Neill Heating and Air text line if I would have bunted Harris when the game was 3-3 there in, I believe it was the eighth inning. And Austin Riley led off with a walk. Yeah, I would have bunted Harris. I mean, the Phillies had already misplayed a bunt. I would have bunted him. But I say that not really knowing Harris's bunting ability. I guess I should look up his sacrifice. Can you look up how many sacrifice hits Harris has had in his career? We need to get to a timeout. We'll look that up during a break. But, yeah, I would have bunted him. He hit into a double play. But that's something he doesn't do very often. So maybe you're playing the odds, hoping he hits a gapper there. Yeah, I would have bunted him. All right, 803-978-1832.
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18: It's August 2023, a county government meeting in Pennsylvania's Lehigh Valley. A young woman, early 20s, steps up to the mic to speak.
20: My two-month-old son was happily drinking milk from his bottle when he quickly started choking, turned blue, and went limp. My boyfriend transported our son to the changing table as I grabbed an anti-choking device and my boyfriend began assembling it. Two pumps of the device and my son was conscious, gasping for air and coughing up milk.
18: They all went to the ER to make sure the baby was okay.
20: But upon arriving at Lehigh Valley Hospital, the diagnosis quickly became something so different.
18: One of the doctors had a theory.
20: She stated to my father and mother-in-law that we are young, first-time parents who got frustrated with our baby and violently shook him to make him stop crying, and a confession would only make things easier for us.
18: The parents were told to leave the hospital without their son, and he wouldn't come home for 7 whole months.
20: I'm a postpartum mom dealing with the grief and the trauma of my son being ripped from my arms. And I'm a mom who lost everything in less than 24 hours due to one doctor's misdiagnosis. Enough is enough.
18: And then the next person speaks. And the next one. The stories they tell form a pattern of parents walking into a Lehigh Valley hospital to get help for a child, only to leave without them. And the same doctor's name kept coming up again and again. A pediatrician.
6: I ask you, what kind of doctor does this?
18: That's what I wanted to know, too. From Serial Productions and The New York Times, I'm Diane Neary, and this is The Preventionist, a story about a doctor and the rise of a powerful field of pediatric medicine.
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34: That sounds like a pretty good choice to me.
0: In his career, Michael Harris is the second only two sacrifice hits. You know, that to me is kind of a damning stat. A guy that can run like he does, man, you got to be able to bunt. And just that seems to be a lost art. And I like him. He's a really good player. He can hit the ball at the park. He plays great defense. He can run. I really like him. But, yeah, I would have bunted him. But I can understand Walt Weiss is probably thinking that he can't bunt. He's just – I tell you what, though, I'd – That first strike's mine. You can have the next two, but that first strike's mine, and you're going to try to bunt. Our buddy Hank disagrees with Dr. Rick. He says, I don't think you outright cut him loose. He's had on-the-field incidents in the past, mostly out of emotion. When you add them together with the meltdown Saturday, he deserves the suspension, but he also deserves a chance to rectify his mistakes. Given the fact that when the coach is sat in his living room, they promise to discipline when needed and support him in the good and bad times. Well, Hank, you don't know what they promised him. You have no clue what they promised him in his living room. What they usually promise is that they're going to take care of him and treat him like their own son. And I think that that's kind of what they just did. And Coach Beamer even mentioned in his press conference that he had been in contact and talked with Dylan Stewart's mother. And I think his mother, hopefully his mother, kind of agrees. Because, you can't go out and just act a fool, so to speak, with no consequences. But I did agree with Dr. Rick's comments about the SEC. If you really wanted to make a point, if you were the SEC, you would have suspended him for the game after the Kentucky game, because the university's already suspended him for the Kentucky game. So you suspending him for the Kentucky game is not diddly squat.
1: Right.
0: If you really wanted to weigh in on the matter, so to speak, then you should have said, okay, he's suspended by the university for the Kentucky game. Well, we are going to suspend him. The conference is going to suspend him for the Florida game. I seriously doubt he'd be back for the Florida game.
1: You don't think so?
0: I will be very disappointed if he's back for the Florida game. Very disappointed.
1: You think he might come with that mea culpa, like, oh, I'm sorry, I didn't mean to do that.
0: I thought he would have already apologized by now. And that is a huge PR mistake
1: by
0: a university that is prone for PR mistakes for the last 50-something years. That's a huge PR mistake. You should have had him, even if he didn't want to do it, even if you had to write every word for him, you should have had an apology out there. On Monday, on Sunday. That's a PR blunder by the University of South Carolina Athletic Department. I expect if he's not gone, and I don't think he will be, I expect that he'll be reinstated for the Tennessee game on October the 24th. Because if he just misses the Kentucky game, Beamer's going to catch all kind of heat, all kind of grief.
1: Right.
0: Of course, if you lose to Kentucky,
1: Beamer's already catching heat. If you lose to Kentucky,
0: you might say, I don't care what they say, I need him to win. But he's not playing winning football. And I am still convinced he's not 100%. Watching him play, he's not 100%.
1: No.
0: And, of course, that's one of the reasons he's only out there for – what do they say, 15 to 16 or so snaps,
1: right,
0: is what he was supposed to play last week. I don't remember how many he played. But in strictly pass situations, maybe you can try to put him out there. But Josh Ford just treated him like a JV player, and he's too good for that. Not Josh Ford's too good. Dylan's too good for that. Now, Ford's really good, but
1: Dylan's better.
0: Dylan's, I don't know if he's better or not, but he's better than what he showed.
1: Yeah.
0: I just don't think he's 100%. Really, really do not think that he's. And if you've had back problems, I think you can relate to that. All right, talking sports, Fox Sports Radio 1400.
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0: Bruce sent me some different stats on Harris. This is from DuckDuckGo.
36: DuckDuckGo?
1: Okay. Okay.
0: That sounds like a Republican at an Antifa confrontation. DuckDuckGo. Anyway, it says that Harris had three sacrifice bunts this season, six in his career. Well, if he had three this season, they dang definitely should have bunted him. Hank says I misrepresented what he said. I apologize, Hank. I thought I said exactly what you said. Hank says, I said I don't agree with totally kicking him off. That's like cutting bait with your son, saying I'm done with you totally after your era. Well, I just said I'd hold him off until the Tennessee game. So I don't necessarily agree with kicking him off totally either. But it depends. It depends on how he reacts as well. It depends on how he handles this. If it's still, you're picking on me, I didn't do anything wrong. Well, that's a different attitude than saying, okay, I screwed up, I'm sorry, I'm gonna, and I'm not going to do it again. and I'm going to try to redeem myself. So it that makes a big difference there as well. Dr. Rick, from the player's perspective there, just feels like he kind of crossed the line a little bit, not only with the argument with his head coach, but then an argument with his position coach, Deion Barnes, about coming off the field one time. Kind of showed up not only Coach Barnes, but Julian Walker, who all Julian's doing is what they were told him to do. Go in. Okay, so Julian tries to come in, and Dylan looks at him and says, "Get back to the bench. I'm not going anywhere." So, a little bit disrespectful. Although we've had instances where we would have a manager go out to mound and make a pitching change, and guy says, "Get out of here. I'm not going anywhere."
1: Bob Gibson.
0: Yeah. But Bob Gibson's got a little stature. I guess he can do things like that. But,
1: get back behind the plate and shut
0: you
1: up.
0: Can't, you can't tell. You can't really.
1: It was a bad look all the way around.
0: Yeah, it was a bad look all the way
1: around. Just a bad look.
0: And throwing punches. And once again, Josh Forty said he threw three punches at him, and they were some other film showing where he had thrown other punches. That makes no sense anyway, because
1: he's got a helmet on.
0: Damn, what good's that going to do?
1: Hurt your own hand.
0: I guess you could do the old slap across the helmet, like Deacon Jones used to do. That would ring a bell.
1: Oh, yeah.
0: But
1: there's so much padding in helmets
0: now.
1: To
0: punch anybody with their fist. All right, we've got football and baseball tonight. You can choose what you want to watch, I guess. Well, if you've got Prime Video, mm-hmm. Steelers and the Browns at 8:15. Both teams are 2-1, so this is a big game. You get off to a 3-1 start in the NFL, that's pretty solid.
1: Mm-hmm.
0: The Steelers are a slight favorite, 2.5-point favorite in that ball game. And then, of course, you Braves fans will be on pins and needles all night as the Braves and the Phillies play at 8 o'clock. Hope this is a good game or a Braves rout. I'll take a Braves rout.
1: That's what I want.
0: Boy, can you imagine if the Phillies score like 3 runs in the first inning? South Carolina native Grant Holmes on the mound tonight for the Braves. I will be back with you tomorrow. We'll be joined by Coach Ellis Johnson tomorrow. And for folks who were expecting Dr. Rick tomorrow, we'll probably replay our conversation with him from earlier today. That'll give me time to go to the bathroom tomorrow. All right, Talking Sports, Fox Sports Radio 1400. Have a great day. We'll see you back here tomorrow morning.
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13: What's going on, fellow sports fans? It's Andy West. Let's look back on this day in sports history, October 1st. We'll start off today way back in 1903, the first World Series game ever played. The Pittsburgh Pirates beat the Boston Americans 7-3 at Huntington Avenue Baseball Grounds. The Boston Americans would win the best of nine series. They'd become the Red Sox in 1908. Jumping ahead today in 1975, it was the Thrilla in Manila, where Muhammad Ali stops Joe Frazier in 14 rounds in the Philippines to retain his WBC-WBA heavyweight title. This was the third and final time the two fighters would meet. And today in 2004, Ichiro Suzuki collects his 258th hit of the season, breaking George Sisler's 84-year-old record for hits in a single season. Ichiro played a combined total of 28 seasons seasons of professional baseball in Japan and the United States.
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26: San Diego, they feel big. 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
26: All right, you want to talk sports?
28: The Herd with Colin Cowherd starts now.
26: Okay, here we go. Here we go. It is a Thursday, 1 hour from now. Blazing five picks. I know, it's a Thursday. I got a wedding to go to tomorrow. Who needs Aaron Judge? Ben Rice and Cody Bellinger will do just fine. No Aaron Judge, no problem. Two nearly flawless games for the New York Yankees. Gerrit Cole, their truest ace, they've got several. He didn't even pitch. Aaron Judge didn't play. Stanton didn't play. None of it mattered when you have two phenomenal pitching performances. And the great thing is they're just not Aaron Judge reliant anymore. For years they were. They're not a perfect team, but I mean, Cody Bellinger now, he made an all-star team. He hadn't done that since 2019. Max Fried, you know, crafty. He's been great since Atlanta, three-time all-star. He's always given the Red Sox problems. So the National League is better than the American League, and it's not particularly close. So to beat the Brewers or the Padres or the Dodgers or the Braves or Phillies, who knows who comes out of that series, you're going to need Bellinger. You're going to need great pitching. So in years past, they were so Aaron Judge reliant that he was having bad at bats. He was pressing. Now they're an athletic team. They're not old and slow and poor defensively, which they've been in previous years. They're athletic, top 10 in stolen bases. They're younger and they're just more layered. They're a more complete team. If you go to Aaron Judge, and the Buffalo Bills can attest to this, having the best player in a sport doesn't necessarily hoist trophies. There was a 4-year period where Aaron Judge was having so many bad at bats. Remember that World Series error against the Dodgers in like the fifth inning? It was awful. He batted 133, 250, 139, 184 from 2000 to 2024. And it was just lots of bad at bats. And he was pressing because if he didn't play well, they didn't win. That is not it. The one way for a team to slow down the bats of the National League is elite starting pitching. And the Yanks have three aces. Again, Aaron Judge didn't have a bat in the series. He didn't have an at-bat. Stanton didn't have an at-bat. Gerrit Cole didn't throw a pitch. and they literally played two perfect games, outscored the Red Sox 18-2. And a lot of it's money. There's no question. Boston feels like they've sort of built a team good enough to be a playoff team, but not really special. And I don't think the White Sox have the pitching either. They don't have the money. Tampa doesn't have enough power. And I've said it, there's a bunch of teams that'll get through the National League potentially. All of them, power pitching, power hitting, multiple all-stars. But that Yankee team was too Aaron Judge dependent. They don't need him. They can steal a base. They have multiple elite starters. Here was Aaron Boone, impressed like the rest of us after.
17: We play great baseball, and, you know, if we play like that, we can beat anybody, but it's two games in the long, what we hope's a long month, but really proud of them. That's a really good team that persevered through a lot over there and runs a lot of good pitchers at you, and I just thought we had great at-bats, obviously, and then anchored by our two great starting pitchers to get us off on a great note each night.
26: Yeah, we talked about it yesterday. Aces and power pitching dominate the postseason. Small ball and singles and doubles can dominate the volume regular season. So the Yankees face the Rays next. It is a tale of two different cultures, two different payrolls, two different styles. The Yankees have far more velocity and more power hitters. Meanwhile, the Rays do everything well with limitations of stars. So can't wait for that. All right. Timing is a real thing in baseball. So when the Cubs played San Diego in April and June, they crushed them, won 5-6, a plus 27 run differential. That's not the same Padre team. Okay. They are on fire since September 1st, a month. The Padres lead baseball in wins, runs, OPS, batting average. I mean, they're hitting almost 290 as a team. So, I mean, and also the Cubs did themselves no favors. The Cubs lost four of their last six games. So there goes Wrigley Field. So now you're playing on the road. Well, you're watching these games. Home field just means something for a handful of teams in baseball. I think it means a lot for San Diego. I think it means a lot for the Yankees. You know, I went to multiple Cubs games this year. Fun, athletic team. The Cubs were always fun, but flawed. They were unbelievably reliant on PCA. And Bregman, PCA went 0-7 in the series, and the Cubs 2-15 with runners in scoring position. So as an offense, they batted 129. And so this was a team that was always a lot of fun, athletic, star player, MVP-level guy, but not enough elite pitching. Bullpen got a little better, never really trusted it, and you could pitch around their best guy. So the Padres and the Brewers should be a much better series because the Brewers, although they don't have a ton of power, they have elite, strong pitching, and you need that to defuse San Diego. So they've got an ace or two there. And in baseball, we know that one player, LeBron James, can get you to the finals, regardless of teammates. You know, in the NFL, we know Josh Allen. You're going to win your division regardless of teammates. Baseball, proven in this series, is very much a collective. And in the early part of the season when Manny Machado and Tatis could not hit, I mean, Tatis was awful for the first 2 months. It looked like this collective was very even. But once Machado and Tatis and the pitching gets healthy and they're playing the way they can play, you just see the deeper roster isn't particularly close. And PCA and the Cubs go home, having been swept in two. Here's his thoughts after.
18: I think that this team showed a lot of heart and a lot of fight through all the challenge. But, no, I mean, I would say to start, like, I show up. I show up when it matters in these games, you know. I think that would help us immediately, but that's all I got right now.
26: And that's about all they had right now. So Greg Cosell and Blazing Five at the start of next hour to start. Obviously, I love the Steelers tonight against the Cleveland Browns. And the Braves and Phillies was wild. That's a classic series in both games. As they're split, they go to a third game where the long ball has been the difference in the game. So, you know, listen, you have to pay for multiple home run hitters. Philly can afford it. Atlanta can afford it. The Yankees can afford it. The Padres can. The Dodgers can. That's kind of been the difference last couple of years. It feels like Toronto last year had multiple power hitters. So, you know, and I know what I think is interesting, Yankees-Rays built for the regular season with a superior team. And all the people that think we need a salary cap are going to relish when the Yankees hammer the Rays. But what if they don't? And that's why, in a weird way, I'm kind of like, I'd like to see the Rays and the Brewers. I know J-Mac's like rolling his eyes. But I think the salary floor needs to be much higher. I'm not really worried about the cap. Pay the stars what you got to pay the stars. I think cheap billionaires with low floors is baseball's problem, because you're seeing in all these playoffs, White Sox aren't spending any money. White Sox dominated Houston. I watched the last six innings of both Astro White Sox games. Houston's got all this money. The crowd was dead. The White Sox were an absolutely superior team with a low payroll. Now, can you win a World Series that way? I don't know. But in a weird way, I think a lot of players are rooting for the Brewers and the Rays, because it will prove what they say. It's not about the payroll. It's about the players.
0: Interesting. I know a lot of coastal elites who would love it for the Dodgers and Yankees to meet in the World Series once again. Colin, but you're right. This Rays-Yankees will be a referendum on small market, big market. That's going to be the talking point the entire series. You know, I'm rolling with my Yanks, obviously.
26: Yeah. Oh. So coming up next, say this for the Cowboys. They are going all in. They gave up yesterday another great draft pick. Now they got an excellent top five corner in the NFL. So they didn't give it away, just like when they gave up a first round pick for Quinnen Williams from the Jets. He's worth a first-round pick, as it feels like over the last several years, drafts are getting a little weaker. We'll talk about the Cowboys and kind of what's at stake here next. 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
41: 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So when I got out of college for about, I swear to God, for 25 years, I used to have this horrible dream twice a week where I walked into a classroom for a midterm and I wasn't prepared. And it was just awful. Like you'd wake up in a sweat. And I had it all the time. And I actually went to a therapist once to ask about it. And it was stress and anxiety in your life. And I've talked, I guess a lot of people have the same dream. And so I was thinking, the Cowboys are really, they don't, I don't know if they know it's a midterm yet, but the next three games, they are facing all three teams that are wobbling and just need a gentle push. They have Houston this week. Houston's a mess on both sides of the ball. And yesterday, Cowboys made a deal, second round pick, to get Joey Porter Jr., a corner. He's a very, very good player. Very good player. So they're all in now. You're paying Dak top of the market. You committed to George Pickens for a year. You redid your D-line, draft capital and money, and you gave up a great pick to an elite corner, the best corner you've had.

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11: It's August 2023, a county government meeting in Pennsylvania's Lehigh Valley. A young woman, early 20s, steps up to the mic to speak.
12: My two-month-old son was happily drinking milk from his bottle when he quickly started choking, turned blue, and went limp. My boyfriend transported our son to the changing table as I grabbed an anti-choking device and my boyfriend began assembling it. Two pumps of the device and my son was conscious, gasping for air and coughing up milk.
11: They all went to the ER to make sure the baby was okay.
12: But upon arriving at Lehigh Valley Hospital, the diagnosis quickly became something so different.
11: One of the doctors had a theory.
12: She stated to my father and mother-in-law that we are young, first-time parents who got frustrated with our baby and violently shook him to make him stop crying, and a confession would only make things easier for us.
11: The parents were told to leave the hospital without their son, and he wouldn't come home for 7 whole months.
12: I'm a postpartum mom dealing with the grief and the trauma of my son being ripped from my arms. And I'm a mom who lost everything in less than 24 hours due to one doctor's misdiagnosis. Enough is enough.
11: And then the next person speaks. And the next one. The stories they tell form a pattern of parents walking into a Lehigh Valley hospital to get help for a child, only to leave without them. And the same doctor's name kept coming up again and again. Pediatrician.
13: I ask you, what kind of doctor does this?
11: That's what I wanted to know, too. From Serial Productions and The New York Times, I'm Diane Neary, and this is The Preventionist, a story about a doctor and the rise of a powerful field of pediatric medicine.
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14: 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Well, we call it tomorrow's headlines today, and let's not waste any time. J-Mac, the former newspaper reporter, kicked that lowly profession to the curb, and he is now a digital and television iconic star. Here we go. Tomorrow's headlines today. He predicts the Monday headlines for football. Colts Commanders, which way you leaning?
15: Yeah, I know this will be a tough one for you. You got a wedding weekend. This is early from London. The headline for Colts Commanders will be Mo Money, mow problems. Gardner roots out route. Give me Indy over Washington, Colin. I think this will be actually a good game. We got a pretty plucky Washington defense that looked good against Seattle last week. Sonny Styles emerging. Man, that kid looks awesome as a defender. He's everywhere. But I'm going to rock with Daniel Jones and company here. Washington's been susceptible to the deep ball. You saw JSN torch them. Would be nice to have Pierce. I look for big games from Josh Downs, potentially, who's been very, very good. Now, Daniel Jones is not running as much, which makes him a little more limited. But with time in the pocket, he has delivered. Now, the game is at Tottenham Hotspur Stadium. You know, Marcus Mariota in game two, he is a bit of a ham and egger. I know he's one of the better backup quarterbacks in the league, but I am I'm rocking with the Colts here over across the pond.
14: All right. Tomorrow's headlines today. Chargers, Seahawks. Seattle dominated Washington mostly and lost. I like them this week despite the number. What say you?
15: I hate going against the Chargers all the time, Colin, because eventually Harbaugh and Herbert will figure it out, right? The headline. From Chargers, Seahawks will be Lime Green Lanterns. Seattle recharger up their rings. Listen, Seattle's going to win this game. We know that. They're not losing back-to-back games, not with Mike McDonald. Interesting stat here. So the Chargers, hey, opening drive, they've got 14 points on their opening drive. All other drives combined, the Chargers have 30 points. Colin, on the script, Herbert and McDaniel, pretty good so far. After that, not good. Now, that's the big problem here. You asked me yesterday, hey, are you seeing this nonsense about Harbaugh in trouble? And I'm like, I don't buy any of that. What is interesting is I have not seen a legitimate breakdown as to what the hell Mike McDaniel's doing wrong. Because they have pretty much the same pieces, right? Hampton at running back, McConkey, Quentin Johnson. What's the matter? Why is this not working at all? Remember, Herbert was able to work magic last year, got them to the playoffs. Why is it back? Why is it so bad? And now you got to face an angry Seahawks defense.
14: Yeah. Tomorrow's headlines today. This is one of my favorite picks. I like the quick starting Niners at home against the slow starting Broncos. If San Francisco's defense can field 11 guys, they're all banged up.
15: Like you said, best first quarter scoring team in the league against the worst. That would be Denver. The headline from Broncos Niners will be Brocky Mountain Oysters. Broncos lose last pair at Levi's. Here's an interesting schedule quirk, Colin. San Francisco played in Australia and then has now come home for three straight home games. Meanwhile, the Rams are getting shafted. They got to go to Denver and now they got to go to Philly. So a scheduling quirk for San Fran. This number's kind of pinged 2.5 to 3. I'm like you. I like San Francisco a lot. They are by most advanced stats, by far the best team in the league.
14: Yes.
15: Success rate, EPA. Yes. Now, some of that is Arizona. Some of that is facing Miami. But I just look at this Denver team, and I think a little Fugazi, Colin. The last two wins, everybody, oh, they're great comeback wins. Brock Purdy, both games at altitude. Opponents in September wear down.
14: Yeah.
15: And that's what we saw from the Rams and the Jags.
14: Yeah.
15: But now that Denver has to go on the road here, I did dig into it. Brock Purdy faced Vance Joseph only once, carved him up badly, but it was like a Week 18 game.
14: Yeah.
15: I don't see Denver stopping Brock Purdy, who is on his way in Brocktober to an MVP award.
14: Tomorrow's headlines today. This was a stay-away game for me. Panthers have a big injury defensively. I do think Carolina is a really, really fun watch with a lot of size in their receiving and tight end core. Lions, no defense. Great explosive offense, though.
15: Yeah, this should be an interesting Sunday night game. A lot of points to be had if you like the over. The headline for Lions-Panthers will be Lions maxing. Detroit loving the man in Jameer. Oh, come on. Is that not a GOAT headline? Jameer Gibbs, the man in the mirror, Michael Jackson. I like Detroit here. I don't want to say this is going to be a blowout, but we're looking at a Panthers team with cluster injuries in the secondary.
14: Yes.
15: Top two corners are down.
14: Yep.
15: I just checked the injury report. Xavier Leggett, very good receiver, not practicing. Okay. We know Tet McMillan. He's going to be fine. Their other good receiver, Coker. He's touch and go. We don't know. Without him and that offense, we saw them struggle in Cleveland.
14: Yeah.
15: Now, one thing to watch is, this Lions offense, Colin. The Bears put up 59 on Carolina. Deshaun Watson put up 21. Cooper Rush couldn't do anything because he stinks. This is a big game for the Jahmyr Gibbs, Amon-Ra St. Brown, Jared Goff trio. I think this is a 40-point burger for the Lions, and I actually think they roll here pretty handily in Carolina.
14: Yeah. Finally, tomorrow's headlines today. Falcons, Saints, Green Bay found out Atlanta thinks they got a quarter. This is two teams. Do we have Penix and Tyler Shuck? Did two teams in the same division find their franchise quarterback, which is really exciting because both teams have all sorts of playmakers?
15: Yeah. I know a lot of people are excited for this game. This is the Steve Gleason game, obviously, from back in the day where he blocked the punt. And the stadium's going to be juiced up. The headline for Falcons Saints will be Shuck and all. Saints get a case of the Mondays. I'm going with Atlanta here. Outright winner. The model loves the Falcons at +3. One of the best bets on the board.
14: Wow.
15: People are undervaluing the Falcons because Cooper Rush started two games and was rotten. He couldn't move the football. So now you get Penix in the Stefanski offense with Bijan and Drake London, and they put up 500 yards in Green Bay. So what's the reality here? Now, this is an interesting one, Colin. So the Falcons played last Thursday. So far, teams that have had 3 days rest or more this season are 6-0 straight up.
14: Wow.
15: 6-0 against the spread.
14: Wow.
15: Now, it's early, and you know the house is going to start to bake that in. But I do believe that Stefanski could be onto something with Penix. That's how bad Cooper Rush was. Like, his numbers were
14: abysmal. I'm rooting for these teams for the simple reason the league, when you have a Cam Ward that doesn't look like it's going to work, it's bad television and bad football. Tyler Shuck, Michael Penix work. We have two more franchises with franchise quarterbacks. And you and I know in that 1 o'clock window, there are weeks when it's backups and guys that can't play. It's unwatchable. So, I mean, have we found two teams over the last year that have drafted Shuck was a second rounder, Penix was a late first? It's exciting for those. And that division, you don't have to be a perfect team to win that division. You have generally the best offense can win.
15: 7 or 8 wins could do it. So Brandon Staley is the DC for the Saints. Stefanski's faced him twice. Put up 42 and 28. Staley likes to do his shell, and guess what? They're going to pick it apart. Penix is amazing against the zone. Colin, I think this could be fireworks. This could be a 35-31 type game. And by the way, it's only a small sample size, but Penix, Bijan, and Drake London together, the trio as underdogs, 5-2 against the spread. They just haven't been healthy enough to stay together. And oh, by the way, if you saw the Raiders move the ball up and down the field, Bijan Robinson could have like 200 yards of offense in this game. Indoors on the fast track. I like the Falcons.
14: Blazing 5, J-Mac and I agreed on 3 games last year. I think we hit about 60-65% when we agree on games. So we both like the Colts to win and cover in London. We both like the Niners. I think it's my favorite bet of the week. And we both like the Seahawks. It's a big number to cover. Anytime you have a really good team that outplays a team and loses, like Seattle, and then comes home, that is, like, I don't like ever betting a 7-point favorite. There's a bunch of big numbers on the board this year. I have yet to take a favorite in one of those big games. Smart. I will say a game I stayed away from that I think could be one of the great games is Jacksonville at Cincinnati. And it actually makes it more interesting that Cincinnati lost at Pittsburgh and kind of gave it away. They had lapses in the secondary. Special teams were awful. Their tackling poor. So that's a really, if I told you had to pick a winner, Jags, Bengals, who would you take?
15: I'll go Bengals at 2.5. Let me ask you about Cowboys, Texans real quick.
14: Yeah.
15: So when the Dallas defense, which was supposed to be good, sees this Porter news. Oh, we got a new quarterback. Is that more like a panic move from Dallas? Like,
14: no, I think it's I think it's a all in. I think it signals to the defensive side. Hey, Porter's a guy you can put on an island. You know, just you guard your guy. I think it's very exciting. Like I talked about LeBron this week. He's the only guy that gets criticized for joining excellent.
15: Yes.
14: I think Porter is all fired up because Caleb Downs is behind him. He's got all pro level guys in front of him. I think it's a great aspirational, motivating move in the Cowboy locker room.
15: Yeah. And I do think that was your best take of the week, the LeBron one. Like literally every other sport, we champion 5-star guys going to Alabama and Ohio State in every sport. And
14: in
15: except
14: the NBA.
15: What is that about?
14: It's weird. In the NBA, it's like the struggle has to be real. Folks, if you can join excellence, ever do it. J-Mac's in tomorrow. 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
5: Okay, here we go. Here we go. It is a Thursday, 1 hour from now. Blazing five picks. I know. It's a Thursday. I got a wedding to go to tomorrow. Who needs Aaron Judge? Ben Rice and Cody Bellinger will do just fine. No Aaron Judge, no problem. Two nearly flawless games for the New York Yankees. Gerrit Cole, their truest ace, they've got several. He didn't even pitch. Aaron Judge didn't play. Stanton didn't play. None of it mattered when you have two phenomenal pitching performances. And the great thing is they're just not Aaron Judge reliant anymore. For years, they were. They're not a perfect team, but, I mean, Cody Bellinger now, he made an all-star team. He hadn't done that since 2019. Max Fried, you know, crafty. He's been great since Atlanta, three-time all-star. He's always given the Red Sox problems. So the National League is better than the American League, and it's not particularly close. So to beat the Brewers or the Padres or the Dodgers or the Braves or Phillies, who knows who comes out of that series, you're going to need Bellinger. You're going to need great pitching. So in years past, they were so Aaron Judge reliant that he was having bad at bats. He was pressing. Now they're an athletic team. They're not old and slow and poor defensively, which they'd been in previous years. They're athletic, top 10 in stolen bases. They're younger and they're just more layered. They're a more complete team. If you go to Aaron Judge, and the Buffalo Bills can attest to this, having the best player in a sport doesn't necessarily hoist trophies. There was a 4-year period where Aaron Judge was having so many bad at bats. Remember that World Series error against the Dodgers in like the fifth inning? It was awful. He batted 133, 250, 139, 184 from 2000 to 2024. And he it was just lots of bad at bats. And he was pressing because if he didn't play well, they didn't win. That is not it. The one way for a team to slow down the bats of the National League is elite starting pitching. And the Yanks have three aces. Again, Aaron Judge didn't have a bat in the series. He didn't have an at-bat. Stanton didn't have an at-bat. Gerrit Cole didn't throw a pitch. And they literally played two perfect games, outscored the Red Sox 18-2. And a lot of it's money. There's no question. Boston feels like they've sort of built a team good enough to be a playoff team, but not really special. And I don't think the White Sox have the pitching either. They don't have the money. Tampa doesn't have enough power. And I've said it, there's a bunch of teams that'll get through the National League potentially. All of them, power pitching, power hitting, multiple all-stars. But that Yankee team was too Aaron Judge dependent. They don't need him. They can steal a base. They have multiple elite starters. Here was Aaron Boone, impressed like the rest of us after.
10: We play great baseball, and, you know, if we play like that, we can beat anybody, but it's two games in the long month, but really proud of them. That's a really good team that persevered through a lot over there and runs a lot of good pitchers at you, and I just thought we had great at-bats, obviously, and then anchored by our two great starting pitchers to get us off on a great note each night.
5: Yeah, we talked about it yesterday. Aces and power pitching dominate the postseason. Small ball and singles and doubles can dominate the volume regular season. So the Yankees face the Rays next. It is a tale of two different cultures, two different payrolls, two different styles. The Yankees have far more velocity and more power hitters. Meanwhile, the Rays do everything well with limitations of stars. So can't wait for that. All right. Timing is a real thing in baseball. So when the Cubs played San Diego in April and June, they crushed them, won 5-6, a plus 27 run differential. That's not the same Padre team. Okay, they are on fire. Since September 1st, a month, the Padres lead baseball in wins, runs, OPS, batting average. I mean, they're hitting almost 290 as a team. So, I mean, and also the Cubs did themselves no favors. The Cubs lost four of their last six games, so there goes Wrigley Field. So now you're playing on the road. Well, you're watching these games. Home field just means something for a handful of teams in baseball. I think it means a lot for San Diego. I think it means a lot for the Yankees. You know, I went to multiple Cubs games this year. Fun, athletic team. The Cubs were always fun, but flawed. They were unbelievably reliant on PCA. And Bregman, PCA went 0 for 7 in the series. And the Cubs, 2 for 15 with runners in scoring position. So as an offense, they batted 129. And so this was a team that was always a lot of fun, athletic, star player, MVP-level guy, but not enough elite pitching. Bullpen got a little better, never really trusted it, and you could pitch around their best guy. So the Padres and the Brewers should be a much better series because the Brewers, although they don't have a ton of power, they have elite, strong pitching, and you need that to defuse San Diego. So they've got an ace or two there. And in baseball, we know that one player, LeBron James, can get you to the finals, regardless of teammates. You know, in the NFL, we know Josh Allen, you're going to win your division regardless of teammates. Baseball, proven in this series, is very much a collective. And in the early part of the season when Manny Machado and Tatis could not hit, I mean, Tatis was awful for the first 2 months. It looked like this collective was very even. But once Machado and Tatis and the pitching gets healthy and they're playing the way they can play, you just see the deeper roster isn't particularly close. And PCA and the Cubs go home, having been swept in two. Here's his thoughts after.
1: I think that this team showed a lot of heart and a lot of fight through all the challenge. But, no, I mean, I would say to start, like, I show up. I show up when it matters in these games, you know. I think that would help us immediately, but that's all I got right now.
5: And that's about all they had right now. So Greg Cosell and Blazing Five at the start of next hour to start. Obviously, I love the Steelers tonight against the Cleveland Browns. And the Braves and Phillies was wild. That's a classic series in both games. As they're split, they go to a third game where the long ball has been the difference in the game. So, you know, listen, you have to pay for multiple home run hitters. Philly can afford it. Atlanta can afford it. The Yankees can afford it. The Padres can. The Dodgers can. That's kind of been the difference last couple of years. It felt like Toronto last year had multiple power hitters. So, you know, and I know, what I think is interesting, Yankees-Rays built for the regular season were the superior team. And all the people that think we need a salary cap are going to relish when the Yankees hammer the Rays. But what if they don't? And that's why, in a weird way, I'm kind of like, I'd like to see the Rays and the Brewers. I know J-Mac's like rolling his eyes. But I think the salary floor needs to be much higher. I'm not really worried about the cap. Pay the stars what you got to pay the stars. I think cheap billionaires with low floors is baseball's problem, because you're seeing in all these playoffs, White Sox aren't spending any money. White Sox dominated Houston. I watched the last six innings of both Astro White Sox games. Houston's got all this money. The crowd was dead. The White Sox were an absolutely superior team with a low payroll. Now, can you win a World Series that way? I don't know. But in a weird way, I think a lot of players are rooting for the Brewers and the Rays because it will prove what they say. It's not about the payroll. It's about the players.
7: Interesting. I know a lot of coastal elites who would love it for the Dodgers and Yankees to meet in the World Series once again. Colin, but you're right. This Rays-Yankees will be a referendum on small market, big market. That's going to be the talking point the entire series. You know, I'm rolling with my Yanks, obviously.
5: Yeah. So coming up next, say this for the Cowboys. They are going all in. They gave up yesterday another great draft pick. Now they got an excellent top five corner in the NFL. So they didn't give it away, just like when they gave up a first round pick for Quinnen Williams from the Jets. He's worth a first-round pick, as it feels like over the last several years, drafts are getting a little weaker. We'll talk about the Cowboys and kind of what's at stake here next. 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
5: 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Great rates, none of the bull. So when I got out of college for about, I swear to God, for 25 years, I used to have this horrible dream twice a week where I walked into a classroom for a midterm and I wasn't prepared. And it was just awful. Like you'd wake up in a sweat. And I had it all the time. And I actually went to a therapist once to ask about it. And it was stress and anxiety in your life. And I guess a lot of people have the same dream. And so I was thinking the Cowboys are really, I don't know if they know it's a midterm yet, but the next three games, they are facing all three teams that are wobbling and just need a gentle push. They have Houston this week. Houston's a mess on both sides of the ball. And yesterday, Cowboys made a deal, second round pick, to get Joey Porter Jr., a corner. He's a very, very good player. Very good player. So they're all in now. You're paying Dak top of the market. You committed to George Pickens for a year. You redid your D-line, draft capital and money, and you gave up a great pick to an elite corner, the best corner you've had in a long time. Dallas is all in, which is crazy because I still think they went really cheap on a coaching staff, which is, you know, that will rear its head eventually. But the other thing that's playing to their advantage is the Giants now don't have Jackson Dart, and Washington's on a backup quarterback too. And the Eagles got humiliated, and it's arguable they don't have a very good coach. So your next three games, everybody's wobbling. And you just gave up a win against Baltimore. Be honest. Yeah, outplayed them. You gave one to the team. So, and Dak, by the way, remember, Dak's looking for a new deal next year because I think next season is his last guaranteed money year. So he's looking for an extension. He's 33. He's still in his prime, late prime, but in his prime. So you gave up big time money for, you gave up a first round pick for Quentin Williams. Totally defended it. Totally worth it. I think getting Joey Porter Jr., second round pick, totally worth it. He is better than any second round pick. They got to pay him, but he's an elite player. So you start looking. I've said this before about Dallas. You look at their top 10 players. Now, yeah, Joey Porter is one of their top five now. It is elite. They're top heavy, but it is elite. So they have remodeled this house. The only concern is the value of the house hasn't gone up yet. So they've spent the time and the money on it, and they've got struggling Houston, struggling Tampa, and the struggling Bucks in order. Your division's playing backup quarterbacks. The next three are teams that need to

0: yesterday, Philly and Atlanta.
1: The great game.
0: I don't know if you saw this. Bryce Harper really botched this fly ball in the seventh inning. A catastrophe. The Braves take the lead, and Atlanta's going crazy. The internet's melting down. But Bryce Harper rebounded, Colin. Look at this. Boom! Goes yard. The next time he's up to tie the game. Huge home run there. And then they end up winning on an Alec Boehm.
1: Kyle Schwarber also had one,
0: An Alec Boehm home run in the 10th inning. A great comeback from the Phillies. Here's now Bryce Harper.
1: Yeah.
0: Well, here's Bryce Harper real quick on rallying after the mess up.
2: I was thinking about Crew, my son. You know, what I would say to him in that situation. You know, I think it's a learning situation, not for myself, but everybody else as well. You know, right? I think you try to flush it as quick as possible. And I've been through a lot of situations to get me to this point. And, you know, you make a play like that, and I'm hearing it out there, obviously. But how quickly can I turn the page and just get past that moment knowing that I'm still coming up to plate?
1: How big does that series feel? I mean, the Braves have always been, for 30 years, a great franchise, kings of the South. And then Philadelphia, I think, honestly, if it's just entertainment value, Phillies, Yankees would be the most entertaining World Series. I think Philadelphia is just flawed enough to make it interesting. I mean, it's a classic example yesterday. They get three bombs late to tie it, take a lead, and go on to win.
0: Yeah.
1: It's so Phillies. And by the way, their home games, like San Diego, jump off the television. So I am rooting for Philadelphia. I think they're big, flawed, big power, history, and I love Bryce Harper.
0: Yeah, the mistake in the outfield, and then to rally with the home run. That's sports right there, Colin. You know, it reminded me of Matt Stafford throws the pick six on Sunday night. Right? Gets the ball back. Boom, boom, boom. Down the field. Touchdown. Take the lead. Like, that's sports. Are you going to get up off the mat when you're knocked down?
1: Bryce Harper was one of the first 16-year-olds on the cover of Sports Illustrated.
0: Right.
1: He was the greatest high school baseball player ever in Nevada. I think he played for Bishop Gorman. I went to a Padre game one time, and I was staying at the Omni, where you can walk into Petco. There's a walkway. And I walked in. There was his dad. And his dad is built, and he was like, "Oh, you're so nice to my son." And I'm like, "How can you not be?" And this when he just broke into baseball, and he was getting crap from teammates, including I think AJ Pierzynski, who's on this hour, because he had the big hair and the flow, and he was different. So I find it hard not to root for Bryce Harper, because when he broke into the sport was in a weird spot where there was these guys like, "Hey, there's a way to play the game." It's like, give me a break. I grew up with Reggie Jackson and Mickey Rivers and Pete Rose and Mark Fidrich, Al Raboski in the 70s. There was all sorts of personality and weirdos.
0: Yeah.
1: And, you know, I think Bryce Harper's been a complete credit to the game and has lived up to all the high school hype.
0: Totally agree. All right, let's go to the Windy City. We're not talking Cubs. Their season's over. We're talking Bears, Colin. And the fun game that Ben Johnson is playing with the media right now, he is not announcing who his quarterback will be. He's leaving it open. Is it going to be Caleb? Maybe. I don't know. Is it going to be Tyson Bagent? Is it going to be Case Keenum, the hero? Here's Ben Johnson playing, is he playing chicken with the Jets? We'll see.
3: We got three guys, and we'll work through the week and see where they're at. Whoever we feel like is the best chance to win.
1: No, that's
0: good. I'm not gonna lie. I'm starting to like Ben Johnson a little more every day. You know, you can just tell he's got that poop eating grin on his face as he says, "Yeah, well, we'll see who's the best quarter, who's ready to go."
1: Well, I mean, it's you know, the media's job is to pull things out of people. But the truth is, a lot of the times, football's the classic game of cat and mouse, because you don't want it. No sport is more influenced outcomes than football. So the element of surprise is a big deal in football. It's not a big element of surprise. It's not a big deal in basketball. You know who's pitching the next day in baseball already. But in football, the element of surprise is really huge. If you take a lead in an NFL game, you win 65% of the time. Like, so keep opponents guessing. And the Jets are a much tougher out this year. Geno's he's played very, very well. So he was almost perfect last weekend. And I'll say this for Aaron Glenn. They're not getting big interceptions, but they have drafted so well. If you watch a Jets game, you can see their athleticism both sides. They are fast defensively.
0: Yeah.
1: They are sideline to sideline fast.
0: Yeah, the

0: culture of secrecy in the NFL is crazy. We'll get to a J.J. McCarthy story later. But people just don't, there's no leaks. People don't leak stuff out. All these reporters in the NFL, they get what you want them to get, right? I mean, the teams are basically handing it out or they're not. My guess is it's going to be Bajan. I know you got people on the ground in Chicago, but I can't see them going back to Keenum and him duplicating that performance. I think Bajan, who hasn't had any live ball reps, I don't think this. Oh, no, he did. He did coming in at the end against the Vikings. My guess is they go with Bajan and a bit of a curveball.
1: I would have a hard time sitting Case Keenum after he was a combination of Johnny Unitas and, and Joe Montana. I was like, I'm sorry. I'm going to go with Case Keenum.
0: All right, final story is Jalen Hurts, the Super Bowl MVP. You know, listen, he wasn't great on Monday Night Football, but how about this stat, Colin? He's only lost 26 games since becoming a starter in 2021. Only Mahomes and Josh Allen have won more games than Jalen Hurts in the last six seasons. That's it.
1: Yeah.
0: I mean, great company, as you said. Here's Hurts on the value of losing after the Monday Night loss.
2: Well, a loss is a loss. It's an opportunity to learn. And I've always looked at them the same. I hate it more than anything in this world. At the same time, we need it. And it's something that is natural and a part of the process of winning. To win, you have to lose. You have to build resilience and character within that, reflecting on it, choosing to learn from it. And so, and that's my approach.
0: I know a lot of people watch that and think, the old philosopher trying out, the loss is a loss. Like, Jalen, stop, enough with the sound bites. You know, that was Russell Wilson's playbook. It was lame back in the day. I'm not bothered by it because I'm a Hurts guy. I just go back to his story, Colin. The Alabama stuff with Tua getting benched midway through a game.
1: He's very much Dak Prescott. Whether you think he's a great quarterback or not, he's a great leader. Somebody said this yesterday. A friend of mine said this about Lincoln Riley. He said there's a difference between a good coach and a good leader. He said, I think Lincoln's a good coach. I don't think he's a good leader. Saban was both. But there are coaches that are good leaders, but not necessarily great coaches. You know, and the opposite is true. And it's the same with quarterback. There are some of these quarterbacks I don't think have great leadership skill. But they're really good quarterbacks. I don't love all of Jalen Hurts's kind of aesthetics as a quarterback. I think he's an unbelievable leader. And I think that's why not every player loves him, because he's like an adult. He's not one of the guys. He's not. He's more mature than most of the guys.
0: Yeah,
1: you can tell he came from strong parents. And, you know, this is a kid that, you know, had to make the bed. You know, this wasn't a kid that was spoiled. Like, he put the time in. He comes from a really good background. And you can see it and hear it every time he's at the podium. He is a great leader. Sometimes I think he's kind of an average quarterback, but he is a great leader.
0: Average. He doesn't strike me as the kind of guy who gets his big contract and goes out and buys a Lamborghini.
1: That's
0: and
1: then
0: goes and
1: thing.
0: Buys, you know. Yeah.
1: And nothing against guys that do.
0: But that's not him, right? That doesn't feel like him. Now, I will say this. Hurts is getting beat up for Monday and Mannion as well. I just want to point out that Eagles defense has been absolute garbage through three games.
1: They can't
0: get any stops. Washington came in the back door against them. Tennessee moved the ball against them. And friggin' Case Keenum came off the street and carved him up. So Eagles defense needs to catch a lot of heat. It's not just about Hurts, Colin.
1: No, I agree. J-Mac with the news.
3: Well, that's the news.
4: And thanks for stopping by.
3: The Herd Line News.
1: So we were talking before the show started today. We got on the set early and we were just talking about like images and moments when you're young that shape your lives. And I mean, one thing I know, having six kids in my life, one of them's getting married on Saturday, so I'll be off tomorrow, blazing five top of the Thursday second hour, is that when you're young, especially, like when you're between like, you know, 7 and 17, or maybe it's 17 and 25, and you're a young athlete, let's say in sports, like parenting matters and coaching matters, because chaos is much harder to deal with when you've never really dealt with it a lot. And so it's amazing to me, the world, everybody in Boston is selling Drake May stock, the quarterback who has plummeted this year. I'm not, and here's why. So his top two receivers last year, and remember, he's a young, ascending, developing quarterback. So he's building, he's building, he's just getting... suddenly his top two receivers, Kayshon Boutte and Stephon Diggs. Diggs is a great receiver when the pocket breaks down. They bail on him. Okay. Well, let's bring in A.J. Brown. Okay, he lasted 31 snaps. So now the number one receiver is Mac Hollins, 33, who's never had 700 yards or 50 catches in a season and doesn't. Now, he does several things well, but separation is not one of them. So do you think losing your top two receivers, getting another one that's immediately hurt, and having a guy that's more of a three or a four receiver be your one would change things? I mean, New England's one of only three teams in the league that doesn't have a touchdown from a wide receiver this year. I looked it up this morning. When targeting wide receivers, Drake May this year has a 47 passer rating. Remember Brady's last year in New England. Let's go back to Brady. There was a moment in Tom Brady's last season in New England where, and I don't know what game it was, but they caught him on the sidelines yelling at his receivers, could somebody get open? Tom Brady. And then the next year he had Mike Evans and Chris Godwin, and it was amazing how good Brady was. So the greatest quarterback we've ever seen in his last year in New England, where he got beat by the Titans in a home playoff game. The greatest quarterback ever. Nobody could get open because Belichick, for all his strengths, could not. The organization, they never could draft receivers. I mean, Edelman was a quarterback. Tight end's not bad. Running back's okay. Could not draft receivers. That's why Brady decided to choose a franchise with an offensive coach and a bunch of good receivers. And brought Gronk with him. So if Brady struggled, what's Drake May going to do as he's learning the position and Mac Hollins is his guy? So like I say this with Justin Herbert. Guys don't forget how to be great. What happens when you're young, you're a kid, you're 17, you're 24, you're in a sport. And the other thing is, we all know this, look at the young quarterbacks. Like Bryce Young or, Bryce Young was a bust. Oh, wait, he's not. Or Tyler Shuck. They have offensive coaches who are elite game planners and game callers in many instances. Vrabel's a defensive guy. He's a culture guy. He's the CEO. He's not the schematic guy. Well, they have a good OC. Still different. If you look at this, we talked about it. Who are the six quarterbacks this year that have overachieved relative to their careers? All of them have offensive coaches. So, you know, and you guys were all selling Bryce Young stock and Sam Darnold stock and Trevor Lawrence stock, and you were for about a year selling Caleb Williams stock. As your stock broker, I'm telling you to hold. You don't have to buy more, but I would hold on selling Drake May stock. Albert Breer yesterday on what's changed this year.
4: The NFL catches up with you. And the NFL is going to take whatever you do well. And over time, they're going to take it away from you. And I think starting in the playoffs last year, they started to force Drake May to play a different game. And now he's got to adjust to it. I think it's part of a natural progression. It's just when you juxtapose the schedule they had during the regular season last year versus what they've seen since, I think it's really highlighted some of the things that a quarterback would normally go through, and we'll see if he's tough enough to get through it.
1: My guess is at the trading deadline, they go get a receiver, like a two or a three. A.J. Brown will come back, and it will slowly morph back into something that looks closer to last year. Just go to Brady's last year in New England. Nobody could get open. You know this is a Patriot fan. They could not draft wide receivers to save their life for like 8 years. Even like first-round guys. They just couldn't hit on him. And then Brady was like, okay, Gronk's aging out. Who do I throw to? So if Brady's struggling with it, that tells you everything. AJ Pierzynski, Greg Cosell, Blazing Five. All of it coming up in the next half hour. It's The Herd.
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1: 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By the way, I was looking at A.J. Pierzynski's career batting average, 280. Nobody hits 280 anymore. All the pitchers are 6'6", throwing straight downhill, and the Yankees feel like they have half of them. A.J. Pierzynski, Fox Baseball, 19 years, Silver Slugger, World Series champ, last time the White Sox were great. He'll be calling the Padres Brewers, which is going to be fascinating. I want to start with the White Sox. So I get home off the train in Chicago. Now I live in Chicago. So I watched the last 6.5 innings last 2 days of the White Sox. They don't have a lot of stars. They do have, you know, the new Japanese star, but it's a lot of guys that can rake. It's a lot of guys, a five hitter, they're 6, 7, 8. And if you'd never seen a baseball game, you'd be like, who are these guys? Like everybody can hit. They play. They're aggressive. I'm watching them yesterday just fly through the Astros, take the oxygen out of Houston. And is it a team? Is this just a team that can win a wild card series and that's it?
15: Listen, Colin, as a White Sox person, fan, I guess you call me a fan, okay? Do I think they can win the World Series? Probably not. Do I think they can beat the Guardians in the ALDS? Absolutely. They won the season series from them. Do I think they can beat their Rays of the Yankees? I think they're going to have a little bit harder time because that's when pitching depth comes into play. Now, do they have some guys that can do some stuff? Yeah, Sean Burke, Davis Martin, Anthony Kay. They'll mix in some openers here and there to try to get them through an inning or two early in the game. Back into their bullpen is good. Sometimes a Grant Taylor, sometimes it can be iffy, I guess would be a nice word. But I tell you what about the White Sox. If you haven't seen them play, they are fun as hell to watch.
1: Oh, yeah.
15: They're the best interview. They're the best interviews in baseball after they win. If you haven't seen the Mike Vassell and the Murakami interview after last night when they're drinking champagne, Murakami, when he says, I'm going to be drunk yesterday or hungover yesterday. And the lady interviewing him says, you mean tomorrow? And he's like, yeah, sorry, I don't speak English. Because he's like, my translator's drunk. It's like the greatest thing ever. Trace Mydros is a really good player. Miguel Vargas has turned himself into a really good player. They just have a bunch of guys that are fun to watch.
1: Yep.
15: And that's what the South Side of Chicago has been wanting for years.
1: Yeah, and there's no pressure on them. They don't play with a lot of pressure. I was telling the guys today in the morning meeting, it's almost like the greatest beer league team you've ever seen. They're having a really, really good time. by the way, you Pope Leo is a big White Sox fan. The Pope is from Chicago. You went to the Vatican and gifted him the final out from the 2005 World Series. Look at that. Look at that. That's an all-time moment, right?
15: Do I look gigantic in that photo or is it just me? Like this angle, is it angle? Every time I see that photo, I'm just like, man, I'm like three times the size of Pope Leo. He's not that small. Maybe it's just the angle. I don't know. Listen, I gave him the last out from game one, the game they showed him on Fox on TV, the hitter they showed him was Adam Everett. That was the last out and I have the ball. And when you get asked to meet the Pope and you're told, what do I give the Pope that he doesn't have? The only thing I could think of was the ball from the game he was at and the hitter they showed him on TV. So he got it, and he was genuinely enthused. He gets all kinds of gifts all the time. Listen, I gave him a Pierzynski autographed jersey, Colin. He probably went like this in the dumpster and just dropped it, which is fine. I get it. He gets jerseys all the time from people. But you know what? He actually took the ball, and I think that might be sitting on his desk somewhere. So at least I can say he was genuinely happy when I gave that to him.
1: So home field matters. I always feel the old Yankee Stadium, you know, really felt, you know, just it was intimidating. It was an intimidating place. The new one's nicer, but maybe not as intimidating, or maybe the teams aren't as good. But watching games in San Diego, I'm like, oh yeah, Cubs were out of their space. Like that was like a college football game in the South. You have the Padres Brewers. San Diego, we've been waiting for, AJ, basically for 4 years. They've had talent. I remember a couple years ago, they played the Dodgers and they had the Dodgers worried. The Dodgers threw a bullpen game at them and shut them out. And I'm like, what is happening? But they are now, Machado's on fire. Tatis is on fire. You got the series with the Brewers. What is it going to look like?
15: Well, it's going to be fascinating baseball because the Brewers are the best team. They won 103 games this year, Colin, and they play a different style. If you haven't seen the Brewers play baseball, it is a – Pat Murphy hates when I say this because I give him grief about it all the time. Or if you're a college coach, man, you play a college style of baseball. He gets so mad. He's like, we're in the big league. Stop saying that, right? And Pat Murphy's awesome, fascinating guy. But they take the extra base. They bunt. They steal. They put pressure on pitchers. They have an unbelievable bullpen. Mizorowski, if you haven't seen him, he's starting game one, 104 miles an hour, 6'8". You know, throwing from, he's literally reaching the ball to the catcher. And then their bullpen's great. Logan Henderson, the guy they wouldn't trade for Tarek Skubal, pitching game two, more than likely. It's a fun brand. And then you go to San Diego. Okay. And the Padres, when Tatis and Machado were going, and don't forget Jackson Merrill had an unbelievable second half. You throw him in there and their bullpen with Jason Adam, Mason Miller, and on Morahone, you throw those guys in there. They only need like five innings out of their starter and the game's over. But the atmosphere in Milwaukee is going to be electric. But then wait till we go to San Diego for game three and game four if needed. The towels, and I was there in 2022 when the Padres beat the Dodgers in that playoff series. I had never heard a louder stadium in my life. And if you watch them play the Cubs, it was like that. Now imagine they're round deeper and the Brewers, it's going to be crazy.
1: Listen, early in his career, Bryce Harper pushed a lot of buttons for people in baseball, including you. But I always supported him because I said, listen, when you're that good looking and you have that much style, baseball, I grew up with Mark Fidrich, Al Roboski, Pete Rose, Mickey Rivers, all these wild personalities. Reggie Jackson's ego. I loved Reggie Jackson. I mean, he would come to Seattle and crush my Mariners. I loved Reggie Jackson. And my take was NFL, NBA's got, you know, eccentric personalities. Bryce is just big. And I understand, like he was on the cover of Sports Illustrated. And I watched him yesterday, and I'm like, it sums up his career. We have a standard he has to hit, makes the error, then hits a bomb. How do you view his entire career? Some people would say, well, it hasn't lived up to it. And I'm like, yeah, but baseball's not basketball. You only get four at-bats. Basketball, LeBron can take 35 shots. A quarterback can throw 52 passes. Baseball's harder. It's longer. How do you view Bryce's career?
15: Well, what's he supposed to do? He's going to be a first ballot Hall of Famer. He's got, what, three MVPs? What else is Bryce Harper? What? He's hit big home runs in big moments. Yes, he made the mistake in right field. But you know what he did? He came back and hit the home run to tie the game off a tough lefty after Schwarber had just hit the home run. So I don't know what people want out of Bryce Harper. Listen, I was one of those guys when Bryce came up. And it was like, wow, look at this kid. And then the more I've watched Bryce and the more Bryce has handled the situation better and better and better, I think this guy's a stud, man. I think Bryce Harper is going to go down. Listen, you can't compare him to who you're going to compare. I don't know, Barry Bonds, Babe Ruth. But for a kid that's been hyped since he was about 12 years old to have the pressure he's had on him and to have the career, again, he's going to be a first ballot Hall of Famer. What else do you want, Colin? What do people want out of a guy? First ballot Hall of Famer, that's the highest honor you can get. Again, three MVPs, he hasn't won a World Series. Okay, that's the one knock on Bryce Harper's career. You can say he hasn't won a World Series. He's lived up to all the hype for me.
1: National League is better than the American League, and it's not particularly close, I don't think. But the Yankees starting pitching, I mean, Aaron Judge didn't have an at-bat. Stanton didn't have an at-bat. Garrett Cole didn't throw a pitch, and they flew through the Red Sox. I think whoever wins the National League should be favored, right, over the American League. Your take on this Yankee team, which is clearly, AJ, not nearly, they're more athletic than the previous 4 or 5 years, and they're not nearly as Aaron Judge reliant.
15: They're pitching reliant, which is better at this point. I mean, listen, their rotation, Cam Schiller is unbelievable. Max Fried is one of the best pitchers in baseball. Then you go Garrett Cole game three. Carlos Rodon is their fourth starter, and he didn't get it. I mean, it's ridiculous. And their back end of their bullpen is a lot better, I think, that people give him credit for. Ben Rice, if you haven't seen him play, really good. Austin Wells is hot as anything right now, their catcher. George Lombard's made a huge difference. And Yankee fans hated this guy for a long time, Anthony Volpe. He's come back from AAA and been really, really good as a second baseman. So, listen, do I want to put all my stock in the Yankees? No, the Rays are really good. I think this two-game sweep of the Red Sox, honestly, as good as the Yankees was more of an indictment on the Red Sox and their lack of offense. I mean, listen, and Peyton Tolley the first night pitched, gave him one run, they took him out. Sonny Gray was doing fine. They took him out. And then the bolt back into the bullpen kind of let it get away from them both games, but they didn't score any runs. And that's been their biggest issue in the postseason. They don't have a lot of guys right-handed, especially when they face a quality lefty like Max Fried. Wilson Contreras is the one right-handed hitter they have that can really do some damage. It's hit left-hand heavy, and with Roman Anthony out, their lineup was light for me, and they were beaten in two games badly by the Yankees.
1: AJ, great seeing you as always, man. Appreciate you stopping by.
15: Thanks, Colin. By the way, the next time we talk, I'll tell you about the time I was confused for Reggie Jackson. You'll love that one.
1: I loved Reggie. Good seeing you, my man.
15: You too, buddy.
1: Reggie Jackson was fighting in the dugout with Billy Martin. And, you know, you're a young kid. You're a young Sparky. You have no idea. I tell people this all the time. You have no idea how great baseball was in the mid-70s to the mid-80s. And you don't have any idea how great boxing was in the 70s and 80s. Like if you're under like 45 years old, boxing was unbelievable. George Foreman in his prime and Frazier and Ali. And there were just so many great fighters out there. And baseball had dynasties and fights, like regular fights. It was almost inappropriate.
3: Wait, so you're saying boxing was better back then than the YouTube guys who were fighting in the ring now? That's shocking. The professionals were like awesome to watch. Interesting.
1: Yeah. That's a cutting edge comment, by the way. So we have our Blazing Five top of the hour.
3: You see that countdown clock on the screen? Is that new? I don't think I've seen that before.
1: All right, listen, when you go 5-0 and then 3-2. People want to see it. And
3: we got to get that going for headlines in the final hour now. I know, PA.
1: Listen, I tend to, in college football, I bet favorites.
3: Yeah.
1: I strongly believe USC is going to win and cover against Washington. If I was a betting man, I would go heavy on the Trojans this weekend.
3: Where's the game?
1: In Los Angeles.
3: Okay.
1: Okay. And if you go back to the Oregon game, it's closer than the score.
3: Yeah.
1: And Washington is not. Their offensive line at Washington is bad.
3: Like I like the quarterback, though.
1: He's okay.
3: He's good. He's no
1: A-gap, and he can't see downfield. So
3: you just don't like shorter quarterbacks. It's just
1: I barely tolerate shorter people. So.
3: Yeah, tell me about it. Tell me. I'm aware.
1: So this week was a weird week because I tend to like favorites in college football. I love underdogs in pro football. But I told you this last year, and I had a good season last year. It's harder and harder to take underdogs because the better teams have offensive coaches and better quarterbacks. I mean, look what the Bears did. I'm like, what was that? I don't feel like you would have seen that 10 years ago. So I like four favorites this weekend. I don't generally like favorites. 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
43: Imagine, if you can, the torment, the confusion. Her brilliant daughter vanished. Without warning, without a word.
44: I didn't know how to start looking for.
45: So what is that like?
44: It's hell. It's just frustration and just helplessness.
43: But the disappearance of Nancy Rennie's daughter, Carrie, was quite unlike any other. Because Carrie hadn't exactly vanished, but retreated beyond the shadows to release rage in torrents of text messages to wound her worried family and terrorize that man.
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45: A day?
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0: Finally, Clemson Sports Talk has come back to Drive Time. Hello, everybody. Lawton Swan back in the saddle once again. It is the show that shakes the Southland. 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So going to pull down the lower scroll. Just realized that I didn't update it for today's program, so we'll get that updated during the break. I've done it on the fly before, but it doesn't go swimmingly the way I would like. Tim Beret coming up in hour number two. And again, Clemson with a big matchup and a big opportunity in front of them as they take on the Miami Hurricanes this weekend in Death Valley, a chance for Dabo Swinney to get another top five victory notched under his belt. But I want to begin with this because I think this is an important thought process to kind of have about this whole thing. And again, if you're watching, wherever you are, hit that subscribe button. I know it's probably far-fetched still. I was on a show yesterday down in Tampa with a Miami guy talking about Clemson's odds, and they are certainly long. They are long in Vegas. They are long in the mind's eye of, I think, a lot of people watching it and everybody that'll be in attendance. It's going to take some sort of special performance from Clemson to win this ball game. But that's how it is when you're playing against top-tier teams. It always takes something special happening. I mean, if you go back to when Clemson was the creme de la creme and the elite of the elite in the world of college football, when they were facing big-time opponents, you know, it took something special to happen. Clemson wasn't 31-0 better than Ohio State or 44-16 better than Alabama, but sometimes you get clicking and boom, something special happens. But one of the things that I started thinking about, and the more I hear Tate Reynolds, and we'll play some of his audio for you in a little bit, the more I hear the freshman fellow, the more I think to myself, there's something that feels a little different about this guy. There's just something about him that feels a little bit more composed than you should at his age. And I'll take it even a step further. I really started to think about what a victory for Clemson might mean, even though this gap on paper is enormous. What a victory might mean for Clemson on the field this weekend. Because let me paint a picture. And we can certainly paint a picture of a Miami blowout and Clemson struggling. And we could paint a picture of a situation where it's a battle down to the wire and Clemson gets their heart broken. Or we can paint a picture where Clemson wins this game. And all of a sudden, maybe the conversations nationally begin to look back at that 41-point loss, 51-10 at LSU in Baton Rouge under the lights night game. And people might go, wait a second, who was the starting quarterback in that game? Oh, yeah. Christopher Vezina. When did that game get away from them? Who was on the field quarterbacking? Oh, yeah. Christopher Vezina. If Tate Reynolds finds a way to win this game for Clemson, the story might be less about what happened in Baton Rouge and more about what's happening in Clemson with Tate Reynolds at quarterback. That's just kind of my thoughts on it. Because while his numbers are not spectacular, his leadership, his poise, the things that he says are spectacular. I can't imagine what it must be like for his parents to hear him standing in front of the media and saying the things that he said. I published an article over on ClemsonSportsTalk.com just a little bit ago with Tate Reynolds talking about feeling no pressure ahead of this game between the Tigers and the Miami Hurricanes. No pressure. How does he compartmentalize that, you might ask? Well, he talks about the fact that, you know, he just stays focused on the process. And whatever happens, the good, the bad, he says at the end of the day, I'm a disciple of Christ, and I just try to be that all the time. My identity is not in football. Now, who does that remind you of? Almost eerily. Dabo Swinney, right? Like, that's kind of the talking point that drives some people crazy about Dabo Swinney. But what an incredible statement from a true freshman about starting a huge matchup against Miami when both teams are undefeated in conference play, with a chance for him to potentially set Clemson up to work their way back to the ACC championship game. And look, this league has been Clemson's for a long time. I believe the Tigers have now won, 8 out of the last 11 Atlantic Coast Conference championships? Like, that's the type number that Miami would have expected they would be running up right now throughout their 20-some-odd years in the ACC. I'm sure they're stunned that they still don't have an ACC championship. Maybe this will be the year that they finally kick in that door. But the opportunity for them to kick in that door would get a lot more narrow. Or would that be narrower? Narrower? Yeah, I'm not actually sure how you would say that. I think it's more narrow.
1: English. Who needs that? I'm never going to England.
0: That's a good point, too. But their path would become a little bit more difficult. Now, I don't see them losing this game, I'll be honest, and I don't make my predictions on the show until tomorrow anyway, on Friday. 3-1, 2-0, feeling a little bit better about yourself. Still not offensively where you probably need to be to compete with the Hurricanes. But maybe sloppy track, maybe some of that comes into play in this game, the weather, and perhaps in a favorable way where the score isn't what maybe Miami would like to make it when things aren't quite as crisp and clean as they might want it to be when they're traveling on the road to Clemson. I mean, at 11:30, assuming there's no weather delay, right? You got to watch what you say from that standpoint. But at 11:30 on Saturday night, what's the storyline look like if Clemson has beaten number 4 Miami? Oh, I know what it'll look like at your tailgate.
2: Today, I've got to stop and profile like never before.
0: You guys will be getting juiced to the max. If Clemson wins that game, dude, the tailgate party will go on. The people who packed up before the game will unpack. I mean, that's just the facts. But what does it look like, and what does it sound like, and what does it feel like if Clemson does win this game? The LSU disaster will be so far gone, it'll feel like it happened in the final game a year ago, and all of the national pundits will start talking about what Clemson could be and where the Tigers could go from here. I mean, think about that progression. LSU embarrassment, questions abound about everything, still some struggles against Georgia Southern, quarterback change, come back against North Carolina when it looks like you were dead, like the Undertaker sitting up, going out to Cal, all of that, and then you beat number 4 Miami. What's the statement and conversation about Clemson then? And look, I'm not trying to plant these seeds into your brain that make it where it's hard for you to sleep over the next two nights salivating about what it's going to be like when Clemson does win that game. That's never been my intention with this segment. But as I perused and wrote and thought about the situation at quarterback with Tate Reynolds, what really popped into my brain was that what if Clemson wins and people begin to recognize that Tate Reynolds is more Trevor Deshaun than he is Cade DJ in his capacity to lead Clemson into battle. And I'm not going to try to revisionist history this thing and pretend that I think if coming out of fall camp, Dabo Swinney and Chad Morris had the forethought and sight to go ahead and anoint the freshman as the starting quarterback over a guy who was loyal and returned and came back and all that. Like, I'm still going to play this out in my brain that Christopher Vezina is still injured, and that's the reason that he's not able to go, and that even though Dabo Swinney said last night, we can play this audio for you later, that Trent Pierman would be number two on the team if they needed to go to a backup quarterback right now because Vezina's still hurt. Like, all of that, I get it. It's still a part of it, and we're not going to run away from it, but I'm not going to go back to if Tate Reynolds is the starter, Clemson beats LSU. Just like I've never gone back to if Deshaun Watson was the starter, Clemson beats Georgia in the opener back in, what was that, 2014? You know, I was never willing to jump that far with that storyline. Now, I did jump to the Florida State game where I thought, you know what, if Deshaun Watson had been the starter in game, I think it was three that year, Clemson wins that game. No question. There was enough evidence in the first half with Cole Stout during the time that he played that Clemson wasn't going to win the game with him. And it should have been Deshaun. Let me get this queued up for you, though, because this is Tate Reynolds. As he was talking about how his identity is not in football. Let me see if I can get this queued up for you on the top shelf or on the top screen. All right, here we go. Tate Reynolds up in Clemson on Tuesday. Or was he? No, did he meet with the media yesterday? I think he met with the media on Wednesday. Anyway, here's Tate Reynolds.
3: You just stay focused in the process. Whatever happens, the good, the bad, I'm just, at the end of the day, I'm just a disciple of Jesus Christ, and I just try to be that all the time. I'm not, my identity's not in football. I think sometimes bad things happen, they're going to happen, and it just gives you a great opportunity to grow and learn and get better, like I've been saying. And so kind of just trust your work, trust your preparation. And like Coach Morris says, that's where the confidence comes from. And yeah, I'm excited to get after this weekend. So,
4: do you feel any pressure to play your best game against Miami this weekend?
3: No, I don't feel any pressure at all. I think pressure, I'm not putting any pressure on myself. That's kind of something that's made up in mind. And I'm not really worried about anything. Just trust the guys around me, trust them to do their job, and try to do mine.
0: So there you go. Tate Reynolds. Anybody else kind of bothered by that focus shirt that he's wearing in the video? I don't know about you guys, but that shirt is bizarre. By the way, I noticed when I ran the Reynolds clip that the scroll came back for a few minutes. So kind of like the Wizard of Oz, ignore the scroll. Pay no attention to that scroll behind the curtain. 803-450-0086. That is the text line and the phone line. We'll talk a little bit about Major League Baseball. You know, I've always given you some leeway on how you handle baseball and the teams that you root for. I let you root here on this program openly for an NL team and an AL team. And I've always pulled for Boston. It drives my brother-in-law, who's a big New York Yankee fan, crazy that I still root for Boston. But hey, shout out to the New York Yankees, absolutely spanking the Red Sox in two games in that little three-game series. And then the Braves today taking on the Phillies in game three after giving one away yesterday. But we could talk more about that in a little bit. I want to bounce back, though, to Tate Reynolds and what he was just saying. Like, to hear a guy his age, and again, I noted to you, most people don't know this, I noted to you, he's older than he should be. He's 19 right now. That's not normal. He's going to be 20 in, I think, March. So there's a reason that he's a little bit behind schedule on that front, but I don't know what that reason is. But the Tate Reynolds story and the story of Clemson in the 2026 season could take quite a leap this weekend. I mean, if Reynolds and the Tigers win, he's 3-0 as the starter. With one of those being against top five team in the country. He's already equaled Deshaun Watson and Trevor Lawrence as the only true freshman quarterback at Clemson since 1972 to win their first two starts. Let me check my notes. Yeah, I wasn't alive in 72. And the other thing, I don't know that there's like validation about this decision when Clemson went to Reynolds, because if we are of the mindset that Vezina got hurt, and that's the case, and that's why he's got the brace, and he's not able to go back, and that's why Pierman is number two, then the quarterback change was a necessity and not really a decision. But it does create a subplot of what if Vezina had not been hurt? Would the brain trust at Clemson, would they have, you know, we talk about in education, we talk about having a growth mindset and a fixed mindset. Would this coaching staff, would they have just had a fixed mindset that it had to be Christopher Vezina and just run into that wall over and over and over, game in, game out, game in, game out? And right now, instead of being 3-1, and this is a possibility, if you want to question the coaching staff that we don't know, this is a possibility. What if that were the case? What if Vezina had not got hurt? What if he'd have come back in and got some reps against Georgia Southern? What if that game had gone the same way? And what if they played him against North Carolina and you lost? And what if they played him out at Cal and you got beat? And now you're 1-3 instead of 3-1? I mean, that becomes a huge subplot to all of this with Christopher Vezina and his situation, and now Tate Reynolds. And if he wins, how that changes Vezina's role moving forward. When we talked with William Quackenbush on Monday, Quack said, you know, I think it's far from settled, this quarterback spot, because, of course, people are granting Vezina some leeway on his injury. But if you go out and win this game against the Miami Hurricanes as Tate Reynolds, I'm not sure that people really owe Christopher Vezina leeway at that point. What you've essentially done, if you're Tate Reynolds, is you went out and just snatched the starting job. And then it's not simply Reynolds holding on to it at that point. It's looking down at Clemson's, you know, the remaining games on the schedule and recognizing how many of them are realistically very winnable with the opportunity in front of you with a quarterback that you really believe in and a guy that's gaining more confidence and a coaching staff that's giving him more opportunities and a player that's learning on the fly, becoming a real threat to make a run through the rest of their games in conference play and into the ACC championship, where maybe a rematch awaits, potentially with Miami. And then there's always the other side of it, though, that you get beat by Miami and you're 3-2 and you haven't really done a whole lot against top flight competition. And that's still a story. But the bigger

Clemson sports star Lawton Swann hanging out with you again on a Thursday. Tim Bray coming up in hour number two. 803-450-0086. We'll get to your thoughts in a minute. We were talking about Tate Reynolds. Kind of weird. Haven't had that happen. But we're talking about Tate Reynolds and the opportunity that's in front of him right now with Miami coming in and how that could change the complexion of the program. If you're just joining us over on iHeartRadio or Fox Sports Radio 1400, if you're with us on YouTube or Facebook, hit that subscribe button. And here's the other thing. We're segmenting this show to match up with our segments on the radio so that they're in sync, at 4 and 420, et cetera, or 424. So make sure that you try to lock in with us. If you're on iHeart, go ahead and subscribe still on YouTube. And then you can catch it anytime, too. If you miss the segment, it's right there archived. As a matter of fact, you can listen back faster than I can get the podcast out to you. So that's pretty cool. But if Clemson beats Miami, that's kind of the storyline. And what does that change about the rest of the schedule for Clemson? I think a lot. And what I guess I would ask you is, if that happens, if the Tigers pull this upset, and it would be a monumental one. I mean, it would really be a monumental one. This would be Clemson beating Florida State when Bobby Bowden's in his heyday, essentially. And I'm not trying to compare this Miami team to those Florida State teams that finished ranked inside the, top 5, 15 seasons in a row. I mean, just ridiculous 2 national titles. Like, this Miami team realistically hasn't busted a grape. I mean, they haven't won the ACC. They didn't win a national championship yet. I mean, they've got some notches in the belt, but they haven't done everything.

0: everything that is required to be compared to like that Florida State team or those Florida State teams that we're talking about here. But if Clemson beats Miami, I think the question for you becomes, do you believe this team can win the ACC? I don't know that that necessarily changes with a win over Miami. I think what would change at that moment is, do you believe they're a team that will play for the ACC championship? And I think that I would say yes. I don't know if you would beat Miami in a rematch in Charlotte, assuming that the Hurricanes were able to get there. If there's one thing that we've learned about Miami over the years, and this would not be one where I would pencil Clemson in as being the type team that we'd be focusing on because the Tigers have traditionally been better, but Miami has kind of become one of those teams, a little bit like Michigan was before they won their national championship a few years back, and maybe even since, because listen, if we don't think the Connor Stallions Spygate deal was valuable, I mean, come on, what are we talking about? A little bit like Oregon, a little bit like Southern Cal. It's kind of one of those teams that's always close, but not quite. Not quite. They find a way to lose a game they shouldn't. I think even though they're big-time favorites in this game against Clemson, if they lose it, while they will walk out of there going, man, that's a game we shouldn't lose, I don't know that the gap in talent between these two teams is 16 points. 16 and a half. I don't know that that's the case. I know the way they've played and the efficiency they've played with, and Darian Minson and the job that he's done, and Malachi Toney's numbers are absurd. Absolutely ludicrous what his numbers look like. I'll give them to you. Give me one second here. I believe one is six touchdowns, 8.5 catches per game for Malachi Toney, 141 yards receiving per game, and six touchdowns already. And we told you about Darian Minson's numbers, completing nearly 90% of his passes, 88.7%, 1,211 yards already, 14 touchdowns, leads the nation in passer rating. But if Clemson were to win this game, if they were to find a way, you're much better off with this game being at home. Much better off. But if they do win it, you know, are they the favorite to win the ACC? To me, probably not. I think the favorite would still be Miami until the Hurricanes would be eliminated from competition in the Atlantic Coast Conference. Even if you beat them, I would still believe Miami, based off of everything they've got, would be favored against you in Charlotte in a rematch. But what does change if you beat Miami is I think you're going to the ACC championship. If you get beat by the Hurricanes, I probably would have thought you weren't going until Louisville lost. And that Louisville loss, that opened up a door that I did not foresee coming open. But for Tate Reynolds, as a freshman, to say he doesn't feel any pressure at all going into this game, and we played the audio for you. If you weren't here, you could catch it in the previous segment or on the podcast. And the way he said it, too, that's the other thing. There's what you say, and there's the tone in which you say it, and the sound of the person that says it, and the way that message is conveyed. And I don't know about you, but the way that message came across to me was like, man, I like this guy being the starting quarterback. I like this guy being the person that has got to stand in the fire against one of the top defenses in America. Can Clemson win? Yeah. I think they can. But it would take a lot. But I can tell you this, it certainly feels like their quarterback has the right mindset. Speaking of which, you guys have been listening and texting 803-450-0086. I also have some older ones. Not going to get to Clemson Larry's, but Larry, I did get your message. I think we might have a message about Shane Beamer that I hadn't gotten on the program too. So we might work our way over to the other side of the fence for a few minutes here when we get back, okay? So we're going to hit a quick break. When we come back, if you're watching on YouTube, it'll be about 4 minutes from now, right back live on this channel. We've got a lot more Clemson sports talk coming up for you, and it's not just about the Tigers. We cover it all here on the program. All right, quick break. We'll come back with more on a Thursday afternoon.
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0: 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All right. Now, let's take a look here at some of your messages. All right. This one came from the 910 again. That's a popular area code with this program. It may be the same texter. Texter, if you sent me this, please send me your name so I can punch it in. He says, if Shane Beamer's fired, does he ever get a head coaching gig again? Wow. Ooh, man. Did not expect that one early in the program. We talked a lot about the Gamecocks yesterday with our buddy Jamie Bradford, who, by the way, it must be Jamie's face on the graphic. I got another nudity warning. not gonna say what I told Jamie what his face must look like. But anyway, I ended up telling him to send me a picture. So I'm going to change it out. We'll see if that gets through. And Facebook's already forgiven me. Yeah, no kidding, because it's no nudity. I don't know. Anyway, we talked about Shane Beamer. I think he gets another head coaching gig. Power four? I don't know. I mean... He would, in my opinion, yes, he will get another coaching gig. It will not be at a Power Four school as a head coach. He would have to have great success at a group of five school. And then, yeah, then he could get another one. But the problem is, and this is going to sound really rude to South Carolina fans. And I don't mean this the way this is going to come across. But there are a lot of schools out there that see themselves as better than South Carolina. And this becomes my Will Muschamp situation with what the Gamecocks did by bringing him in. If Will Muschamp could not win at Florida, Will Muschamp cannot win at South Carolina. And you saw it. Well, if Shane Beamer can't win at South Carolina and you're a school that's perceives yourself to be bigger or better than South Carolina, I don't necessarily need to pick those schools. Do you think that he would have more success? And I might even argue at this point, even Virginia Tech, where I thought he would have been a perfect fit when that job came open, what, two times ago now? I don't know if Virginia Tech, because I think their fan base looks at South Carolina and they believe they are a better football program than South Carolina historically. And I wonder if outside of his name being Beamer, they would even want to take him. Or would they say, well, he couldn't win in South Carolina, so he can't win here. I think that's a legitimate question. 803-450-0086. Appreciate the text line, okay? Appreciate the text line. Billy caught me up and said, Swanee, he listens on iHeart when he can, because I was saying, how's he checking out the show? Because he's all of a sudden, we're on YouTube, and Billy's like all in. I'm thinking he's got his YouTube feed pulled up. He says, but when he gets interrupted for work calls, he catches back up via the podcast. And we've tried to get those podcasts up a little bit quicker. I told you guys, I'm kind of a one-man wrecking crew. I will give my son credit for helping me out getting the video versions of the show up and running and posted. That's been a big help for me. I probably need to get him a computer so that he can do it while I'm working on this side of things. And I do have another computer, but I think I need a little more horsepower. All right, let's see. Chris in Lexington says, Swanee, I agree. If Clemson beats Miami, everything I said after the LSU game has to be reevaluated. Well, Chris, if you texted me, I don't remember. I don't remember what those were. I delete them. But maybe it's what you said to your friends around the water cooler. Yeah, I agree. Like, I think the other side of it, too, that we have to admit is that there is something to, I think, to Chad Morris getting, you know, kind of a little bit of rhythm underneath him. I mean, I don't think you are away from the game as long as he was, and then all of a sudden come back in and just everything is perfect. Like, I think there's some growth in that. And I do think that he's gotten better as a play caller. And I do think that there are going to be, if Clemson wins this game, some Clemson Tiger fans out there who are like hanging on to a thread just barely after that beatdown in Baton Rouge that are going to come at some of you guys who were in the, you know, just dumping on the team online.
1: In your face. Yeah. How do you like them apples?
0: I can see it. I can see it on the horizon. Let's see. Todd in Anderson says, Swanee, slow down now. One win doesn't erase 51-10. No, Todd, that's not what I'm saying. Okay. Let me go back. Okay. I know it doesn't erase it. I know it doesn't change it. But when the national analysts look at it, they are going to talk more about that during that 89-second span where LSU scored off their touchdown and then the pick six or whatever that span was, when the game got away from Clemson and went sideways and Baton Rouge lit up and Lane Kiffin and all of that was built up. And then I give them credit for delivering in that moment. It was huge. What I am saying is if Clemson wins this game against Miami, I think it's a long, long shot. I don't give my predictions away early, but believe me, I don't know that I'm picking Clemson. I didn't pick Clemson to beat LSU. But if the Tigers do win this game, there will be topics about, wait, was Clemson starting the wrong guy at LSU? Could Tate Reynolds have kept Clemson in that game and made it more competitive? Blah, blah, blah, blah. Well, he played, yeah, but the game was already away and he's a kid as a backup, doesn't know that he's going to be starting or, you know, the things that would have potentially been there had he been the guy out of the gates. You kind of prepare a little different, you know, a little more, maybe a little sharper, who knows? But yeah, if Clemson wins, that will be a topic, whether you like it or not, Todd. All right, we'll hit a quick break. We'll come back with more here and wrap up hour number one. Tim Beret on the flip side. We'll talk about Miami's biggest weapon and more when we get back.
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19: What's going on, fellow sports fans? It's Andy West. Let's look back on this day in sports history, October 1st. We'll start off today way back in 1903, the first World Series game ever played. The Pittsburgh Pirates beat the Boston Americans 7-3 at Huntington Avenue Baseball Grounds. The Boston Americans would win the best of nine series. They'd become the Red Sox in 1908. Jumping ahead, today in 1975, it was the Thriller in Manila, where Muhammad Ali stops Joe Frazier in 14 rounds in the Philippines to retain his WBC-WBA heavyweight title. This was the third and final time the two fighters would meet. And today in 2004, Ichiro Suzuki collects his 258th hit of the season, breaking George Sisler's 84-year-old record for hits in a single season. Ichiro played a combined total of 28 seasons of professional baseball in Japan and the United States.
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All right. We haven't talked much about the Atlantic Coast Conference and the weekend du jour, what's coming up around the bend, I guess. But I did see this note on social media, and I tried to dig it up during the commercial break, but I couldn't find it. I don't remember the exact verbiage of it, but I'll say this. Pitt and Virginia Tech face off at 7 o'clock this weekend. Pitt is 4-0, 1-0 in the ACC. Virginia Tech is 4-0, 1-0 in the ACC. That might not mean a whole lot to you, but apparently, according to what I saw, this is the first time in the modern era of college football that there have been two teams that are 4-0 facing off where neither team is currently ranked. In the modern era, if you are 4-0, every single time one of the two teams has been ranked. And then we talked about that Missouri situation, how Mizzou can't beat anybody this ranked, but they constantly get ranked. And here are two teams in the ACC that are undefeated. One of them will be ranked next week. The winner of this game, there's no doubt, is going to be ranked. And if it's Virginia Tech, I think, because of James Franklin and the storyline there, and I think the fact that he was able to keep Brent Pry, the former coach, his former assistant at Penn State, to be his current defensive coordinator at Virginia Tech was a huge move. I thought it during the offseason. I certainly think it now. And if they win this weekend, man, that's a huge, huge notch in the belt for Virginia Tech. And I think they'll rock it up because they're still a brand. Like they're kind of like Miami. In that when they are good at football, people begin to pay attention. People want them to be good. I mean, there are certain teams out there in the world of college football that people just don't want to be good. They could care less if they're good. But if your name is Virginia Tech, because of the job that Frank Beamer did there, people like it when Virginia Tech's good. People like it when the lunch pail comes out. People like it when you have a night game and Enter Sandman and everything going on. Exit light. I mean, people love that stuff. That's the beauty of college football. And when Virginia Tech's not good, that goes away, takes away from the game. When they're good and that place is rocking, adds to the game. If they win this weekend, they're hosting Pitt Friday night, 7 o'clock. If they win, night game, lunch pails out, Blacksburg back on the map. That's what I'm saying. Blacksburg back on the map. All right. Other games, though, in the league. Clemson and Miami. Again, two undefeated teams in conference play. So one of those teams is going to fall off. 7:30 under the lights in Death Valley. If Clemson wins, as we've noted this week, I mean, you talk about just a game changer. Huge. Duke is 1-0 in the league and undefeated. They are off this week. They've got a bye. Virginia is 3-1. I'm still shocked they got beat by West Virginia. They play at Florida State Saturday at 3:30. So a huge game for Tony Elliott and the Cavaliers. They could hold as one of the remaining undefeated teams in the league because after Clemson and Miami, Pitt and Virginia Tech face off, that's going to leave, what, one team remaining? Excuse me. The winner of Clemson and Miami, the winner of Pitt, Virginia Tech, Duke will still be undefeated. And then if Virginia can stay undefeated, that would leave four teams remaining undefeated in league play. So we've got that at least going on from that standpoint with the number of teams remaining undefeated in the conference. So 803-450-0086. That is the text line and the phone line. And again, you can be a part of the program. Anytime, any place, anywhere. Just going back to double check a couple of things here on the overall rankings in the league. I,
I feel like I was missing something. Let's see. The ACC's website, not spectacular. Standings, is that what I want? Football standings. Here we go. I just want to double check that. That's something felt amiss for a moment there. Did I say Virginia Tech was 2-0 or 1-0? They're 1-0. They're 1-0. So Miami's 2-0, Clemson's 2-0. Duke's 1-0. Pitt and Virginia Tech are 1-0. I think that might be what was throwing me off. And then Virginia's 1-0. So the winner of Clemson, Miami will stay undefeated. The winner of Pitt, Virginia Tech will stay undefeated. Duke's not playing this weekend, so they'll be undefeated in league play. And then if Virginia can win against Florida State. And for the Seminoles, if they go to 0-2, the Mike Norvell stuff, it's not going away anytime soon. You know how I feel about it. The sooner the better that he's done there. I think my biggest shock in the conference right now that we're looking at is still that, you know, Georgia Tech has had such a tough year, 1-3 overall, just 0-1 in the league. But because of their loss to Stanford and the way it happened, a sort of unforgiving type loss. And it's only compounded by the situation at Florida with Aaron Filo and their former offensive coordinator and all of that. Just it's got to add to the conversations for Yellow Jacket fans that, you know, Buster Faulkner and Aaron Filo leaving, you know, those guys took all of our, you know, all of our offensive punch. I mean, they haven't been terrible on defense this year, but they haven't been good enough offensively to overcome some of their defensive deficiencies either. And that's a problem for them. But yeah, right now, six teams remaining undefeated in the ACC, Miami, Clemson, Duke, Pitt, Virginia Tech, and Virginia. Four of those teams will face off against one another this weekend, trimming us down to this time next week. We'll be talking about at most four teams remaining undefeated in the league, and at the minimum, three teams remaining undefeated in the league. All right, hour number two, Jamie Bradford joins us. We'll talk about South Carolina as they are reeling heading into this matchup against Kentucky. Stay with us.

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0: is hour number two. That's drive time right here on the show that shakes the Southland. Clemson Sports Talk, Lawton Swann, hanging out with you. Longtime legendary Clemson SID, Tim Beray, joins us. He's a Clemson Hall of Famer. He was all the way out in California for that Clemson matchup with Cal, where the Tigers brought home a 24-10 victory. Tim, welcome in. I hope you have recovered sufficiently from the return.
1: Yeah, I have. You know, it worked out pretty good for the radio crew because we spent the night. We didn't travel with the team on this trip, so we were able to get a good sleep Saturday morning. Now, we didn't get home till 10 o'clock Saturday night, but we were able to get a good night's sleep and felt well-rested, so we feel pretty good.
0: Well, and the Tigers now have a huge matchup in front of them, and there's a little irony in this to me, Tim, because when Miami came into the conference back in 2004, the perception was this was kind of what they were going to be, right? Like this behemoth that would roll in. And Clemson ultimately, you know, has kind of taken charge of this series as of late. I know Miami won most recently, but man, the shoe certainly feels like it's on the other foot than it did when Clemson was climbing that ladder back in 2015 and walloped the Hurricanes 58-0 down there in Miami Gardens.
1: Yeah, no, you're right. So 2004 was the first time we met as conference opponents, and Clemson won that game in overtime, which was a surprise. We beat a top 10 Miami team on the road. Reggie Merriweather had a really great game, our former broadcast partner. And then the next year, of course, it was a triple overtime game at Clemson. It was a fantastic game that Miami won 36-30. So there have been some really good games between these two teams. And of course, another surprise with Clemson beating an eighth-ranked Miami team in 2009 when C.J. Spiller had one of his greatest games, over 300 yards rushing in that game. So the Tigers have actually pulled a couple of upsets of Miami. The point spread night quite as much as it is for this game. But, you know, good performances against good Miami teams regardless.
0: Well, and you mentioned how this series has had some moments. I think, what now, 14 matchups, and the series is split perfectly even, 7-7 with, what, 2-2 at Clemson, 4-4 at Miami, and then whatever the remaining is, 1-1 neutral site or something like that. Is that right?
1: Yeah, I think so. Now, I know, yeah, you're right. Because, you know, the Orange Bowl, when we played them in, you know, in 1951 Orange Bowl, that actually counted as a home game for Miami because that's where they played their game. So that was a rare situation where we played a bowl game, was a true road game. But anyway, the series is 7-7, as you say. Clemson won 4 in a row and then lost the most recent one in 2008. And the 23. So yeah, this was be to break the tie.
0: Tim Beray hanging out with us here on the program on a Thursday afternoon. 803-450-0086. That is the text line and the phone line. If you got any questions for Tim, you can hit us up there as well. Now, Tim, a 41-point loss in the opener to LSU, and this was kind of where I led this week with what Clemson's done, winning 3 in a row. To now have this opportunity in front of them with Miami. Look, I don't know that I'm going to pick Clemson to win this game. I think looking at the spread and everything and the significance of the spread, given Dabo Swinney's tenure, is not lost on me. But where would this rank for you if Clemson were to win this matchup kind of after the way the season started? Is there a comparable moment in Clemson history that you remember?
1: Well, if you're looking at single game surprise victories, to me, still one of the most surprising was when we beat Florida State in 2003, coming off a 45-10 loss at Wake Forest that was 45-0 going into the fourth quarter. And Jeez. Then we beat a number 3 ranked Florida State team. The next week, a Florida State team that had just won in South Bend 37-0, the largest margin of defeat for Notre Dame at home since 1956. But Oklahoma beat Notre Dame 40-0. So that was pretty surprising. It would be maybe similar to that where we had 35-point loss recently. Clemson had a 41-point loss recently to LSU. So they would be kind of similar.
0: Tim Bray again hanging out with us here on the program, giving us some insight into this Clemson Tiger team. And, you know, one of the things that I've really been kind of taken aback by having a chance to hear from Tate Reynolds a couple of times now, and then more specifically, even some of the things he had to say this week. He's got something different about him, Tim, and it's not an arrogance. I don't even know that it's a confidence. It's really just sort of maybe a belief in himself that reminds me a lot of what you saw from a Trevor Lawrence, maybe even more so than a Deshaun Watson. Do you kind of get that vibe when you're around him as much as you are? That, I mean, he's just a kid that's pretty confident and comfortable, maybe the better word, in who he is.
1: Well, he still seems to have a different personality to me than Deshaun or Trevor. I kind of look at him all kind of like Tim Tebow, kind of very similar in that regard. And, you know, he has the religious aspect a lot to what he does interviews, kind of like Tebow did. And you know, that's a part of who he is. So, I kind of look at him that way. But, yeah, he does have some confidence, but he's also a guy that knows he makes mistakes, but he takes them the right way. And, he's going to, correct it. I happened to be down in the locker room after the Cal game, right by his locker, when he was talking to Chad Morris. And Chad was kind of getting on him about the clock management at the end of the game, that he should have run the clock down a little bit further before he had the ball snapped.
0: Mm.
1: And Chad was kidding him, saying, "Do they have play clocks in the state of Arizona?"
0: Right.
1: And, he laughed at it, but he also, came back and says, "Yeah, I need to do better at that." And, he's a freshman who didn't play last year anywhere. So,
0: right.
1: You got to give him a chance, that these are experiences he's going to have to go through. And obviously he did it well enough that we won the game, but 2 touchdowns.
0: Well, and there was a moment, I can't remember, it was near the end of the game at some point, Tim, where there had been like a stoppage in play and it was going to be a running clock. Maybe a Cal player got hurt and, he had to stand there and wait that clock out. And he did. He ran it down to, 6-7 seconds, whatever it was, before he snapped it. And in that moment, now I'm figuring Chad Morris is probably in his headset until till the 15, saying, "Hey, don't go up to the line, don't go up to the line." But I still thought that, that seemed like a pretty heady play, at least from my vantage point watching it. And I think other Tiger fans felt the same way. When you look at him, 2 wins in his first 2 starts, the only other freshman that have done that since 72, Watson and Lawrence, you mentioned them. When did you, or what do you remember about those 2 guys maybe, and when you felt like they weren't playing like a freshman anymore? Because I would still argue that there's still a lot of freshmen that we see in Tate Reynolds, right? When do you recall specifically for Deshaun and Trevor, Tim, that you thought, "Oh man, that dude does not look like a freshman anymore"?
1: With Trevor, actually, it was a game I didn't attend. It was 2018, the 4th game of the season at Georgia Tech, when he did not start.
0: Okay.
1: But he threw 3 touchdown passes in a reserve, and that touchdown pass he threw to Hunter Renfro when he was kind of rolling to his left. I think Dabble kind of decided then, too, that he was going to be the quarterback. So that's what I remember about him. And then, of course, Deshaun's first start, he throws 6 touchdown passes against North Carolina. So that was kind of like how I would remember Deshaun, as far as saying, "Okay, this guy's got a chance to be special." Sure, the Georgia game where he threw that touchdown pass early in the game was an indicator, as was with Trevor in the 2nd game of the 2018 season, when he threw a touchdown pass to Higgins, I guess, on his first play. So those can kind of be similar. Now, those for Watson and Lawrence were much more explosive plays and memorable plays than anything we've seen from Reynolds so far. So so we'll just have to wait and see. Hopefully his big splash moment will happen this weekend.
0: Well, and that was my next question. Like, what would a moment like that potentially mean for Tate Reynolds? And then ultimately, I talked about this out of the gates. Like, what would that change about the way people are kind of viewing Clemson right now? Because I think they're still seen with a very critical eye, obviously, even though they've won three straight games, because they haven't played as good as people, you know, kind of that standard. Dabo Swinney kind of said it, right? Best is the standard, and that's what everybody wants to see. It hasn't maybe been that yet, but if they were to go out and beat Miami, I can't imagine what it will sound like nationally about this program, Tate Reynolds and Dabo Swinney. What would you think that those moments might be like if Clemson does find a way to win this game?
1: Yeah, no, I agree. It would kind of flip the script quite a bit. I even saw something on social media that Herb Street did talking about this game and saying, you know, if Clemson won this game, you look at the rest of their schedule, you know, all of a sudden we're talking about Clemson being in the playoffs. So, so all that still has to go through the washing machine, so to speak. The one good thing about the schedule, though, is if we were to beat Miami, you know, you usually out of something like that, you'd have a letdown. Well, the next week is an open date, and the week after that is Charleston Southern. So we'd have plenty of time to get over it, so to speak, if we were able to beat Miami. But that's going to be a tall order when you look at the matchups on both sides of the ball.
0: Tim Beret with us here on the program. Tim, we do have a text message from David in Greenwood. Wants to know the loudest game that you've experienced at Death Valley. And I'm assuming that's because a lot of people point back to that matchup against Miami. I guess that was, what, 05? Was that a triple overtime game, I think? That was one that a lot of people really point back to. But for you specifically, what's one that stands out?
1: So, yeah, I have a unique perspective for me on that.
0: Okay.
1: So at the end of that game in 2005, you know, that was when I was still the SID, so I'd be down on the field with the coach, in this case, Coach Bowden, for the end of the game. Well, the game went triple overtime. So you would go down with a couple of minutes left in the fourth quarter. I ended up staying down there like 30 minutes. And there were all these, big plays, obviously. And it was one of the first games that we had the West End Zone stands built in, so it kind of kept the noise inside. So that made it memorable. And another reason why everybody's talking about that game is, you know, that game, Lynn Swan was the sideline guy, and he brought one of those instruments that measures decibel levels.
0: Okay.
1: And so he had a recording of 132 decibels, which, you know, during the broadcast, they compared to, I don't know, an airplane engine or whatever. So it got a lot of publicity from, you know, everywhere, that how loud it was at Clemson for that Miami game. So the only thing is, we really don't have anything to compare it to. I don't know any other sideline announcer who's, or anybody else has brought a, you know, an instrument that would measure the noise. So I don't really have anything to compare it to. I mean, what was it at the Notre Dame game in 2015?
0: Yeah.
1: I don't know. It was kind of loud.
0: But, well, And honestly, I think to the question for David in Greenwood that wrote it, you know, a lot of your experience, you kind of laid it out a little bit there. It's always kind of been behind the glass, right? I mean, for the most part, and it's tough. I like the open air press box, except for when I'm trying to type an article or something and it's 42 degrees outside. It's a little bit difficult, but yeah, it's a different... it's kind of like you're in a fishbowl a little bit. Is that a fair way to describe that feeling when you're in the box?
1: Yeah, I'd say so, a little bit, yep.
0: Tim Bure again hanging out with us for a few more minutes as we get you ready for Clemson and Miami as these two teams face off under the lights in Death Valley on Saturday night. And again, Miami, the number four team in the country. And so from there, Tim, it's all obviously a big week for Dabo Swinney and his All In Foundation and everything they do for breast cancer awareness. And certainly that's taken even maybe a little step forward with the Heaven Brown Shuler situation, you know, a male who's dealing with a situation like that. And just thinking through, like, you know, what it means to this community and really what it means to Dabo and his wife, Kathleen, specifically. What are your thoughts on what they've managed to do with that? And then, you know, ultimately just shed some insight, if you can, with our fans about some of the stuff that you're aware of that will be going on.
1: Yeah, yeah. I actually taped or, you know, did a pregame show. We talked about that with Dabo. And yeah, they're coming up on $16 million raised in the life of the foundation that he has. And, you know, to me, the biggest thing is that they've got these three buses that they've been able to buy, you know, with the money. It goes around the state and tests women for free, I guess, or however it's done. And so that, I think, has had a huge impact on the community. And but it's more than just the Clemson community. I think that those buses go all over the state. So that's pretty impressive situation. But yeah, he takes a lot of pride in what his foundation has done, as well he should. I got him to sign a ball today. I got a request from a friend of mine who's a friend of a friend whose wife is finishing up chemo treatment on breast cancer next week. And the husband wanted to present her when she rang the bell with a signed football from Dabo. So we got that done today. And
0: wow.
1: That kind of put a smile on his face that the husband thought to even ask for that they wanted to celebrate it, that occasion with the signed ball from Dabo.
0: Wow. That's awesome. And I've got some stories about Coach Swinney and, you know, the things that he's done outside of what he does on the football field for so many people in the communities and across not only South Carolina, but, you know, probably across the world, if I'm being honest. I mean, I'm sure it's tough to ever say no to anything like that. And Dabo doesn't. I mean, he's always signing and just doing so much for so many people. And again, on the guest line, that's Tim Bure hanging out with us. All right, so we're going to put Tim on hold. We'll come back. Want to get his thoughts on Gideon Davidson. Want to get his thoughts on, you know, just sort of what we've seen from him. Plus, you know, Jacob Bridgman. We got to talk about this and the putt that helped win the President's Cup for the U.S. team. So we'll keep Tim on the line. We'll put him on hold. We'll come back. We'll finalize this interview with him as we roll along right here on Fox Sports Radio 1400 The Midlands and around the world on the iHeartRadio app. And hey, don't forget about our friends at Lake Murray Mosquito Joe. Check them out online, lakemurray.mosquitojoe.com. Probably takes you to Kissimmee. I don't know why. Punch in your zip code and get Trey and his team out there to take care of you like they take care of me. Again, outside is fun again. Stay with us.
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0: Clemson Sports Salt Lawton Swan rolling along on a Thursday. All right, final couple of things again with Tim Beret here on the program as we get ready for Clemson in Miami. Let's talk about Gideon Davidson a little bit, Tim, because if there is somebody that feels like in this offense that's really taken a leap forward in the past two games, it's been Gid. And obviously, he's had a couple of huge runs. What I've said this week is I think what he's got to be is a little bit more consistent down to down so that Clemson's not in third and eight, right? Like, I don't think Clemson can afford a lot of that in this ballgame. What have you seen from Gideon Davidson in terms of his maturing as a running back, and what do you expect he'll be able to, how difficult, I guess, will the sledding be for him this week against this Miami Hurricane defense?
1: Yeah, I've been real impressed with what he's able to do, especially, late in games. So he's carried the ball 16 times for 196 yards in the fourth quarter so far this year.
0: Hmm.
1: That's 12.3 yards per carry. His 196 yards are actually second in the nation in rushing yards in the fourth quarter. So that to me is very impressive that you can do that late in the game. I've been impressed with is some of his cutbacks that he's able to make even at the line of scrimmage following his blocking. For whatever reason, it hasn't been there in the first quarter, on first down runs, as you say. But he's had two games in a row now. He's had big breaking fourth quarter runs that have really made a difference.
0: Yeah, he's been tremendous. And the other side of the coin, I guess, for Clemson will be defensively. You talk about video game type numbers. Darian Mensah, who helped lead Duke to a victory in Death Valley a year ago, has a much more talented cast of characters around him this year with the Hurricanes. And then Malachi Toney, who Dabo Swinney was so complimentary of his play at wide receiver, who already has 6 touchdown receptions this year. The good news is, I would say, for Clemson, is that Ashton Hampton and Elliott Washington II, to me, Tim, seem both like elite-level defensive backs. The problem is, I don't know if I'm Tom Allen. I'm not sure how you match him up the right way with Malachi Toney, who I would assume, a ton of time in the slot. What is it about this Miami offense that really concerns you as Clemson gets ready to face them

0: on Saturday.
1: Well, yeah, you're right. He's been terrific from the get-go. Obviously being a Notre Dame fan, I remember the season opener last year. He had a great game in a game that was the first game of the year, but it basically made the difference between Notre Dame and Miami getting in the playoff and not.
0: Mm.
1: And he was a difference maker, in that game. So, it's going to be interesting to see what the approach is. I did kind of ask Dabo Swinney about that on the pregame, and he didn't indicate that there would be one person guarding Tony, that you got to try to mix it up. And I compared it to Brad Brunell when he's trying to go against a star wing guard on the other team. Are you just going to put Dylan Hunter on him, or are you going to have multiple guys to switch off? And Brad's always kind of had multiple guys switch off, that you want to have the opponent feel like the whole team is guarding him. And that seems to be what I think we're going to see, multiple people involved in guarding Tony.
0: Final thing, Tim, I'll let you close with this, because I'm outside of Larry Pinley, I don't know if there's somebody that loves Clemson golf more, and maybe you and Pinley could have a arm wrestling match over who does. But Jacob Bridgman closing out the President's Cup with a key putt. Man, that was awesome. Just your insights on that moment for him and the significance for Clemson golf.
1: Yeah, absolutely. I talked to some Clemson people who were disappointed that NBC didn't show him quite as much as they would like to. Of course, when you got 12 players on the course at the same time and you're trying to make a comeback and you got all these important matches. And I think since he was the 10th guy out, they knew they were going to be showing him more at the end. But yeah, he got so much attention making that what proved to be the clinching putt. That was really neat the way it happened. And he had to win the last hole to win the match, which he did. Which didn't surprise me. The last two holes were par fours. And yeah, he's number two on the PGA Tour in par four scoring average. Only Scottie Scheffler had a better par four scoring average. So that was certainly great to see. I was very, very happy with him. I know we are planning at some point when we figure out his schedule where we can honor him at a football game this year.
0: Did he, I mean, I don't really recall at Clemson, but did he present to you as somebody that would have the type of success that we've seen, on the PGA Tour?
1: Well, it's hard to tell. He was really good and he was real consistent. And Larry always said he had the putting game to make it on the tour. But, you never know for sure. Lucas Glover and John Engler were virtually the same great player, first team All-Americans at Clemson. And if you'd have told me which one was going to be a long 20-year pro, I couldn't have picked between the two of them. But obviously, Lucas has been on the PGA Tour for over 20 years, and John, I think, made the tour 1 year. And then he got in an automobile accident, which really curbed him physically.
0: Right.
1: But you never really know for sure. And what's really interesting, too, is the team aspect of college golf versus the individual aspect of the pro game. And so some guys are better, playing the team aspect of it. And some are better just going out there as individuals. So You never know for sure how the transition is going to be.
0: No, that's a great point, Tim. That's why we love to bring you on, man. Get your insight. Best of luck to you guys, obviously, on the call this weekend, alongside Don Munson and Jeff Scott, Tim Beret. We'll be there, and we'll talk to you next week. Looking forward to it. And, hey, maybe we will be talking about a historic victory by the Clemson Tigers.
1: Sounds good. Look forward to it.
0: There you go. Longtime and legendary Clemson SID Tim Beret right here on the program. All right, we'll hit a quick break. We'll come back with more. Keep it locked right here on Fox Sports Radio 1400 The Midlands, and, of course, around the world on the iHeartRadio app. And if you are watching on YouTube, stay locked in. Smash that subscribe button. We'll be right back.

0: Dalton Swan, Clemson Sports Talk, back with you, 803-450-0086, text line, phone line. Thank you to Tim Beray for hanging out with us for a couple of segments. I said earlier I was going to get the bottom scroll going for you, didn't do it, and now I feel like, you know, it's kind of like I'm back in the day, you go out and about without your wallet. Oh, this is a reason for Facebook to flag some nudity. Because I feel a little naked without my lower scroll. When you go out without your wallet, you know, you're like, oh, man, what's going on? Now, it's if you go out without this guy. Dude, isn't it amazing? Like, I think about, like, riding down the road back in the day. And you had, like, a map you'd pull out. You'd pull over off the side of the road. You'd unfold that thing. I mean, if I'm being honest with you, right, we can all agree that you could never fold that thing back up the way it was meant to be folded. The only map I ever had that I could fold back up the way it was supposed to be, it came like laminated. It was like this thick laminated. It was just basically the state of South Carolina. I don't even know if kids could even imagine having a map in their car that they had to pull out to figure out where they needed to go to get somewhere.
1: Boring.
0: Yeah, it was. It was boring. It was tough. I mean, I don't know another way to put it. You would find yourself in the middle of nowhere pulling this map out and saying, all right, so I don't even remember how we knew where we were. I think what you did was you came by like a road, Highway 3, and you look at your map, and you go, all right, well, there's Highway 3. I just passed that, and I know I'm on Highway 278, where 278 and 3 interstate. Okay, so now I got to go down. I got to hit 67. And then it looks like 67 will run me all the way out to I-95. Like that was what it was like. And you had to then store that information in your brain. All right, you're gonna drive until I hit 67. You go to the 95. Now you just, dude, if you're not using some sort of GPS, phone, something or another at this point.
1: You big dummy.
0: Who's still got a map in their car? Anyone? Is there anyone that's so nervous their phone might die they have a map? I should hope that's not the case. Seriously. I'll tell you what, I'm going to give you a map. We'll find you a map to a couple of big-time college football games this weekend. And maybe bigger than we expected once the season started, like this one at noon on ABC. Number 7, Alabama, the Crimson Tide. And number 16, Mississippi State. This was probably what South Carolina thought they were going to be going into Tuscaloosa. I would imagine Gamecock fans thought, you know what, we're going to be ranked. We're going to have a victory over Mississippi State. We're going to be borderline top 25, maybe in. We're going to Alabama. Instead, now, Mississippi State hosts the Crimson Tide, and boy, can you imagine if the Bulldogs win that game, how that will elevate them nationally? They'll have a jump like Florida, I would imagine. I mean, Florida jumped from what, like 21 to 8? But it wasn't just a victory over Ole Miss. That was a beatdown. Speaking of which, the Gators are at number 25, Missouri, this week. That is a 3:30 start on ABC. And we already talked about Missouri and their lack of victories when they've been in the top 25 against top 25 teams. 3-1 currently this season, but they dropped after their loss last week. By the way, if you're Clemson and you're wondering, no votes currently in the AP, 5 votes currently in the coaches poll. So Clemson is still a long way to go from being ranked, but what a victory this week could mean for them. And of course, it was Mississippi State a week ago that knocked off the Missouri Tigers. That Florida-Missouri game, 3:30 on ABC. Then you've got Ohio State and Iowa. Talk about one that came out of nowhere. Iowa, undefeated after their last-second victory over Michigan. And, I mean, has there ever been a moment in college sports that needed to happen like that because of the way Michigan beat Western Michigan? It could have been more spectacular for the Iowa fans to get that victory. And I think earlier this week, I said I was going to play for you the Iowa student announced team on that call. And I don't know that I ever did. I mean, maybe I did, but I don't think I did. Here it is if you haven't seen it. We'll play the video as well. Listen to the Iowa student call of this match.
1: This is it, Hank Brown. A defining Iowa moment. Waits in the wings. Can he snatch it? Empty in the backfield. Hits his back foot. Throws to the end zone. Back shoulder.
2: Oh, he caught it. Is he caught? Oh, my God. Oh, my God. He caught it. Oh, my God. He caught it. Yes. Western Michigan and the college football world. Iowa has your back.
0: Western Michigan and the college football world. Iowa has your back. I don't know why that video was paused. I think what they were doing is syncing up the audio to the play. But either way, what a moment there for Iowa. And now they'll face off with a top five Ohio State team, even though the Buckeyes' only loss or their lone loss came to Texas. A real chance here for Iowa. That's a 3:30 start. What channel? That I don't know. That game is on CBS. 4-0 Iowa hosting Ohio State. 3:30. And then you've also got number 3 Notre Dame going to be in the Tar Heel State taking on North Carolina. So Notre Dame up to number 3. I had them going undefeated this year. Let's see if I'm right on that front. All right, we'll hit a quick break. When we come back, we'll put a bow on the show. Final segment of the day on the flip side. Keep it locked.
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What have you done for me lately? It's a fair question. Just don't lose sight of the bigger picture. Don't forget history. Lucky for us at Clemson, the answer to the questions, what have you done for me lately, and what have you done always, are the same.